Greetings, greetings, greetings, and salutations, one and all. Welcome, welcome, welcome to the night shift. Tonight we do a thing we call community and finance. My name is DJ Kevin Stew. For those of you who I don't know, but for everybody else, welcome back. Kicking off tonight with China Nicole. The track is called Let It Be for Justice.

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0: 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I couldn't have done it without any of you. And you know what? I won't even try.

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Don't get too comfortable. 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Violence.

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In the meantime, I could take care of some housekeeping. 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

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Tell them DJ Kevin Stew sent you. No matter what it costs, let it be for justice. The sound of China Nicole. And on the phone with me at this moment, there's someone who, since I met him courtesy of Donnie Walker back in 2019, I know he has been fighting for justice. And no stranger to the night shift, to DJ Kevin Stew, I introduce to you and welcome back Mr. Botinski himself, David Fisher. David, you there? David? Hello? Hello? Hello?

somehow I'm not hearing you in my system. Let me see. Hold on. Okay, let's go again. No? Not hearing you. Let me see if I can work some magic here. Because I have all kinds of tricks. So, let me do this. Hold on one quick moment. Let me play China Nicole once more. I'll be right back.

0: Okay, I think I got you now, David.
1: All right. I hear you good. You hear me good?
0: I'm hearing you great.
1: All right. It's that, can you hear me now?
0: It's that, can
1: and
0: you hear me
1: And we should get
0: now?
1: Money deposited into our accounts.
0: Oh, my goodness. I tell you. Craziness. A couple of people have jumped off as a result. I hope they come back.
1: Yeah.
0: But, all right. So, we're back in business.
1: All right. Real good then.
0: All right, so without further ado, welcome back to the broadcast. No stranger to the night shift. Well, for the past little over a year.
1: Yeah, it seems longer, and then not so long at the same time.
0: Yeah,
1: I'm sure it for Rodney it seems like an eternity.
0: And an eternity plus.
1: Yes. But as I talked to you earlier today,
0: yes.
1: So all your listeners know, Rodney is no longer in Huntsville. He's now in the Bastrop County Jail,
0: right,
1: where he will remain for the rest of this month of July.
0: Okay. Now, on one hand, that's a pretty good thing because he's closer to family.
1: Right. Yeah. He's just a couple of blocks away from his family.
0: Perfect.
1: And so it's easy for them, you know, to come see him, you know, his cousins, his relatives, you know, his well-wishers in the city of Bastrop. And for those haters, you know, he's close to them too.
0: Right.
1: So.
0: Okay, so want to say welcome to those who are in the stew pot. I want to invite those to jump on in who are not there right now. The stew pot is on kevinstew.com. You don't need to register. You don't need to sign up for anything. It is what others call a chat room because we're fancy on kevinstew.com. Just come on and be interactive. 568 is saying it's a great thing. He's able to speak. He's able to use the phone and speak with his family on a daily basis. So that is awesome. That's some good information right there. Thank you for that, 568.
1: Surely.
0: All right, so let's start with why Rodney is in Bastrop at this point.
1: Well, let's start. I got, there's one thing I got to clean up

0: or two.
1: Yeah.
0: I think we have a listener. I think Lisa O'Brien is with us tonight.
1: Oh, really?
0: And the reason I say that, I got an alert that this afternoon late that she commented on a post that I did on the 2020 December 11th story site.
1: Okay.
0: Of Rodney Reed. And though, you know, I couldn't take the time to access to see, you know, what she was saying, she would be commenting about something I had said 6 months ago. So, I mean, not something that's, you know, front and center, you know, in my attention. Plus, since she has my email, she could have sent me an email just as easily if she wanted to open up a dialogue for something. So,
1: well, if
0: anyway,
1: she's here,
0: I assume she's...
1: If she's here, I want to welcome her. Welcome, Lisa. Welcome to the Night Shift. And welcome
0: always
1: to the
0: welcome.
1: Mm-hmm.
0: Always welcome.
1: Always. In fact, let me do this. I will go ahead and put out the number that anyone who wants to contact us tonight can do so. It is 773-789-STEW. That's 773-789-7839. You can call, you can text, you can WhatsApp. But I encourage you to call if you have some comments that you want to go in directly and you want to ask David something personally. You can do so. You can jump into the stew pot and you can place your comments there. You can remain anonymous if you want. That's fine. If you want to put your name, that's fine also. Okay? Cool. All right. Now,
0: Your question is, you know, the background of why Rodney is in jail here.
1: Right.
0: Right. And for people that don't know, which, you know, just, you know, starting to listen, Rodney was accused of murdering a 19-year-old white female back in 1997. Mm-hmm. She was murdered in April of 96.
1: Right.
0: And then he was arrested and accused of the murder in March, April of 97, and then was taken to trial in 98 and found guilty and sentenced to death.
1: Mm-hmm.
0: Now, tonight we were just, you know, we talked earlier and over the last couple of days, that we just kind of do kind of a romp through the weeds tonight.
1: Okay.
0: Since we have a lot coming up, on July 19th, Reed has another evidentiary hearing. It'll last 2 weeks. It starts Monday, July 19th, and goes to the end of the month.
1: Mm-hmm.
0: It's going to be interesting. There are some notable people that have been subpoenaed to testify. To start off the list, the medical examiner who did the autopsy on George Floyd,
1: mm-hmm,
0: is scheduled to testify for the defense in the Reed case.
1: Okay.
0: And then our illustrious prosecutor, Lisa Tanner, will be put on the stand. And that's going to be a thorny run for her, because that is not going to be an easy appearance. She's got a lot to lose. And this is when we'll find out whether the Innocence Project really represents Rodney or themselves. We don't know yet. I mean, I'm not convinced, so we'll have to wait and see.
1: Wait,
0: also,
1: when you say,
0: Jimmy Finn,
1: when you say ahead. When you say she has a lot to lose, I want you to come back to that. I want you to remember making that statement that Lisa Tanner has
0: okay,
1: a
0: we'll
1: lot
0: come back
1: to lose.
0: That. Yeah, let me pick the other. Okay. The other, there are just a few witnesses that I think are key here. The other one is Jimmy Finnell himself.
1: Yes, I
0: will
1: see
0: be
1: that.
0: Put on the stand.
1: And I have a copy of the witness list up right now, so the
0: yes,
1: viewers can see that.
0: And that's going to be a very rough time for him. Because this time, again, if the Innocence Project is who they say they are,
1: mm-hmm,
0: and they know this case, Jimmy's world could change again.
1: I see there's also Arthur Snow on this list.
0: Yes. Now, Arthur Snow, if you don't know, he's the head of the Aryan Nation white supremacist who was in jail with Jimmy Finnell for some of those 10 years that Jimmy Finnell served for kidnapping and violently raping and threatening to murder a woman.
1: Yes.
0: While a Georgetown police officer back in 2008. Hmm. Now, fortunately, and sadly at the same time, it was the only woman he was successful in abducting and raping, but there were about eight more that he made attempts on over the years, but managed to get away. So, you know, Jimmy Finnell is not the person sitting next to you on Sunday morning, you know, in church.
1: Mm.
0: And if he is, you need to look at what church you're going to. But anyway, beyond that. Let's go back, because those are the what Arthur Snow is going to tell is what Jimmy told him while he was in prison, according to Arthur Snow.
1: Mm-hmm.
0: Now, that what Arthur Snow was told by Jimmy, that has been out there for a while.
1: Right.
0: French TV in March of last year came to Texas and to Bastrop and interviewed Snow, and that was played on French TV last year.
1: Mm-hmm.
0: Of his interview, where he talks about how Jimmy told him that he had to kill his fiance because she was, in all of the ugly glory of the words, you know, sleeping with a black male.
1: Right.
0: And discussed how he killed her. Mm-hmm. Said he strangled her with the belt. And mm-hmm. that he was surprised at how easy the belt broke. Now, that part of that statement is BS. Jimmy Finnell did not kill her by strangling her with that belt, and that belt did not break. In fact, this is kind of where we, you know, there's been a lot of new developments
1: mm-hmm.
0: In the case over the last 6 months, and most especially, you know, around the first of the year. So one of the things that came out is the Innocence Project was trying to get DNA testing on the two pieces of belt that
1: right.
0: were collected as evidence back in 96.
1: Right.
0: And the Supreme Court turned them down, stating that they waited too long and beyond the statute of limitations. And that's, thank you very much, Bryce Benjet. One of the many gifts that Rodney's ex-attorney Bryce Benjet gave him.
1: Right.
0: But there's a little twist in that finding by the Supreme Court. Because earlier this year, in January this year, I received some documents and doing a deep dive through the evidence with the DPS that there apparently is a third piece of belt that has been hidden from the defense
1: mm-hmm.
0: from day one. And when you take a look at the two pieces, and I have some high quality photos.
1: Right.
0: You can see that the end with the tip of that's the tip of the belt, and the end with the buckle, they don't match. They don't go together.
1: Right.
0: The break on each end is irregular. On the tip end of the belt, it appears that it was pulled apart, stretched, and broke. Now, I'm going to tell you, it would have taken 300 pounds or more, and probably a bunch more, to break that belt and the way it was broke. But then on the buckle end, it appears to be cut.
1: Mm.
0: So there's a missing piece in there. And what goes along with this is that the layout and the measurement show that Stacy's, the victim's, waist is more than 30 inches at her hips.
1: Right.
0: And when you take these two pieces of belt together, they just barely, they come to 28 to 30, 31 inches. So when you put your jeans on and you try to do that belt,
1: it won't meet.
0: The tip won't just barely touch the buckle. So either this is not her belt and was the belt of the killer who was had a smaller waist than she did, or there's a missing piece of the belt. Mm-hmm. And based on the DPS serologist notes, they suggest there's a third piece of the belt missing, which they should have. Because right. at the crime scene, you got both pieces of the belt, and you have the victim, and you simply measure her waist to say, okay, we don't know whether this belt belonged to the victim or to the killer. So how do you determine? Well, one quick way is you measure her waist, and you measure the two pieces of belt together. That would have led to a red flag immediately that, oh, this belt is either the killer's or there's a third missing piece, and that's what the note says.
1: Right. That's
0: there a, appears
1: that,
0: to
1: that
0: be a third
1: a note,
0: missing piece.
1: That was a note that Will Young...
0: That's correct. Will Young wrote.
1: In fact, let me go ahead and I still have a copy of that note right here. Let me go ahead and put that on the screen. Yeah, right there.
0: Yes, Lisa, we're doing your homework for you. Bad me. Sorry about that.
1: Yeah, so right there in the middle, right here, on the Rocky Wardlow's name, it says possible third piece, black leather.
0: And you see, and see, it's obvious to see why they would write that for those notes at the crime scene that they've just processed.
1: Mm-hmm.
0: Because they had delivered to them at the crime scene the buckle end of the belt that was found at the high school parking lot in Bastrop, taken out to the crime scene where the other piece of the belt, the tip end of the belt, was found. So
1: right.
0: they got both pieces. And, I mean, these are supposed to be the best of the best of the DPS, Texas Rangers investigators. I mean, Rocky Wardlow's there, Texas Ranger. Dun, dun, dun. Unfortunately, he doesn't have a white horse. Don't mm-hmm. think he has any horse, but it's good that it's not a white horse. And so, you know, they had the waist of the victim, and you have two pieces of belt, so is it hers or not? And though they didn't determine whether it was hers or not, because they don't know, but if it is hers, there's a missing piece.
1: Right.
0: And so, therein lies a big problem.
1: So, of course, and you know, we're going to have a bunch of questions coming in as people are wanting to get answers. Some who have been in the know, kind of following the case already. There's a question relating to the time of death, and we've addressed this, I would think, from one of the very initial broadcasts where we talked about Rodney Reed. And this question here posted in the Stewpot, what time did they state Stacey died? Because there's a conflict to where they say she died between 3 a.m. and 3:30 a.m., which is the time she was supposed to have left for work.
0: Right.
1: And how long does it take to get to Bastrop from Giddings? So
0: it's 30-minute drive from Bastrop to Giddings, and it's another 30-minute drive from Bastrop to Austin.
1: Hmm.
0: So just to give you an idea, they're virtually equal distance apart from each other.
1: Okay.
0: Bastrop's in the center.
1: In opposite directions.
0: Giddings is the farthest to the east, and Austin is to the furthest to the west.
1: Gotcha.
0: Now, when I was asked by a newspaper in back February, March of 2001, 20 years ago,
1: yeah.
0: Yeah, I knew nothing about this case. I agreed to look at it for a newspaper reporter. Now, I used to do some consulting on insurance fraud for the Postal Police and also for the district attorney in Houston.
1: Right.
0: And our Harris County. And so I knew nothing about the case. I didn't live here when it happened. And so they brought the documents and I went through them. I started March 15th after the evidentiary hearing. Actually, I started looking at it on the 16th. Of March of 2001. In right. August, the newspaper started running a series. It went from August of 2001 to December 2001. And since it's a weekly paper, it was just one segment every week, so 4 a month. on their first article, which was August 23rd, 2001, I wrote a letter to the editor and kind of poked at the DA and disclosed my relevant finding that Stacy had been dead for almost 24 hours when her body was found. Now, that letter to the editor was published, and so that locks down the time. Mm-hmm. Now, I gave this information to Bryce Benjet in 2002 and continued to deal with him in 2014 when I had had enough, and then Ben was contacted by A&E TV, and I turned over my files and had A&E TV do what I've been trying to get Rodney's attorney, Bryce Benjet, to do since 2002, and that was to take the autopsy documents and go to a third national medical examiner.
1: Right.
0: And have them look at it on time of death. Because, remember, Rodney is convicted on DNA evidence.
1: Correct.
0: And the state says, the state's story is that he abducted Stacy when she drove in to go to work that morning around 3:30 a.m., which just before she was due to be at work, abducted her, raped, and murdered her. Mm-hmm. Rodney's claim to innocence is that, yeah, he had been having an affair with her, and that her fiancé police officer found out about it, killed her, and he and the police officer and his buddies have framed Rodney.
1: Right.
0: That he's innocent. So, if this whole case hinges on time of death, it's like a pendulum to a grandfather clock.
1: Right.
0: If it swings, if the time of death swings to 3:30 a.m. on the morning she went missing, it implicates Rodney. If it swings to the other side, that she died prior to midnight on April 22nd, it implicates the boyfriend.
1: Right.
0: Well, she died in Giddings, and her dead body was brought here. Now, that was the first thing I saw. And as I looked at the evidence, it was damning as hell that and conclusive. This girl died in Giddings, and it was her dead body that was transported to Bastrop. And I mean, it's as obvious to anybody who looked at the actual evidence. It didn't even take an astute medical examiner. It is that obvious.
1: Okay. You mentioned it doesn't take an astute medical examiner. But there was a medical examiner that testified to time of death.
0: Yes. And therein lies another problem. A problem that will be showing itself, and I'm telling you, nobody is ready for what's coming on the medical examiner from Austin. His mm-hmm. name was Roberto Bayardo.
1: Mm-hmm.
0: He became the Travis County chief medical examiner. They offered him the position on July 3rd, 1978. Now, medical examiners in Texas are appointed under the Code of Criminal Procedure.
1: Right.
0: Notice I did not say he was appointed, because Bayardo was never appointed medical examiner for Travis County. Thus, he never had the legal authority of medical examiner. What they did is they offered him that if he accepted their contract, their money's contract.
1: Yes.
0: That they would appoint him. Well, he accepted the money contract, and they never came back and appointed him.
1: Hmm.
0: Now, here's the other little twist, and anybody that's listening from Texas is going to go, what? You see, a medical examiner in Texas is not a physician who does autopsies. In Texas, autopsies are discretionary. They're not required. In Texas, we have an inquest statute like England. For the medical examiner is a coroner at common law. He is a judge.
1: Mm.
0: And his duties is to hold a judicial death investigation, where he presides as judge, and he brings in the witnesses and questions the witnesses. And here's where it gets worse. The defendant, if so named at the time of the inquest, mm-hmm. if a person is charged, he has the right to be at the inquest hearing with his attorney, offer evidence, and cross-examine the witnesses. And this is long before it ever gets to the district attorney and the grand jury. In Texas, our founding fathers knew about the district attorney's ability with a grand jury to indict a ham sandwich.
1: Mm-hmm.
0: So they wanted a non-attorney judge to handle the death investigation with all the powers of the judiciary. And that inquest bound the district attorney. If the district attorney disagreed with the finding of the medical examiner inquest judge, he only had one course of action. And that was to file an appeal either with the county court at law judge or a district court judge. Now, anytime you appeal a lower court judge's ruling, it's public. It's open to the public. And so all the dirty laundry gets aired to the public, which is a good system.
1: Right.
0: Because then the public finds out whether you got a corrupt DA or a corrupt medical examiner.
1: Okay.
0: But in Texas, our district attorneys and our upper-level judges have co-opted the system. And they want to treat the medical examiner simply as a physician who does autopsies. But that's not what our statutes say. And that's not what our Supreme Courts have been ruling on this issue for over 100 years. So because our defense bar doesn't understand the law, they've been allowing the courts to railroad the system.
1: And well, that's interesting.
0: And the problem is the judiciary. I mean, how do you have an honest, fair trial when it's the judges that are running the system on both sides? They are appointing the defense attorneys, and they are telling the DAs what they will allow them to do and not do. So there is no blind justice in Texas. It is a totally rigged system.
1: Gotcha. Well,
0: That is the interesting thing that I was going to say, because
1: it leaves for nothing to be done by anyone who is deemed to be guilty.
0: Right. You haven't got a chance. I mean, look at Rodney. For 20 years, and out of that 20 years that I came in on it,
1: yes,
0: for 19 of those years, he had an attorney, Bryce Benjet, who had the access to all my records and received them. I met with Bryce Benjet dozens of times. Right. He was in Austin, 30-minute drive. Sit down with him, bring the documents, walk him through them, and nothing would ever happen. And I doubt that Barry Scheck, when Bryce left at the end of 2019, I doubt that any of those records were in his file to turn over to Barry Scheck. And so they have had no clue as to what is out there and what the truth is. Now, as I say this, I doubt that Barry Scheck even knows that medical examiners are judges in Texas. But he's going to find out, and it's going to be documented to him, as I do all my stuff now, leaving a paper trail, because if they throw Rodney under the bus again,
1: mm-hmm.
0: the Innocence Project will have hell to pay, because there's going to be a paper trail.
1: So, okay. With that paper trail,
0: With that paper trail,
1: there to be done?
0: With that paper trail, I mean the documents, everything. Like, just for instance, when I came into this thing, there was an evidentiary hearing over some beer cans found at the site where Stacy's body was disposed.
1: Okay.
0: And where the crime scene was processed. This is where they found the piece of the belt. They found her body.
1: Right.
0: They found two beer cans. Now, on the Monday before the last day of trial in 1998, it was an off day because the defense DNA expert was from California and she was flying in to testify on that Tuesday, May 14th. Well, the DPS came up with DNA results off those two beer cans. Now, if you read the transcript of the evidentiary hearing, according to Lisa Tanner and her sidekick, you know, and at that time, her girlfriend, they were dating. Now, even though this absolutely violates the DPS policies on fraternization, because Lisa Tanner is the boss of her investigator, Mitzi Wolf.
1: Mm-hmm.
0: But they were involved in a sexual relationship that went back forever, and I'm understanding they're now married.
1: Married.
0: Which is fine, except they can't be as you know, married couple working together in death penalty and criminal cases because the spouse can't be compelled to testify against the other spouse.
1: Right.
0: And so it makes for, I mean, it's just ripe for fraud. And by God, that's exactly what we have in the Reed case. So anyway, Lisa Tanner and Mitzi Wolf both take the stand at that evidentiary hearing and testify that, oh, they gave this lab report to the defense on the morning of the last day of trial. And as proof of it, Lisa Tanner cites the bait stamp numbers on the report.
1: Right.
0: Now, the results of these beer cans suggested a mixture between the victim and two police officers, not Rodney. One of the officers was the original Bastrop detective who conducted the initial collection of the evidence at the high school parking lot.
1: Right.
0: And who escorted the truck to the DPS impound lot for processing later that afternoon. The other officer was the girl's fiancé's partner in Giddings, 30 miles away. Who's also, you know, he's a police officer in Giddings. So what's his DNA doing on a beer can with the victims at the dump site in Bastrop?
1: Mm-hmm.
0: Now, clearly, the defense did not introduce this into evidence on the last day of trial. It came out in late 2000. Rodney himself found it in the state answer to his habeas brief, not his attorney who represented him, but Rodney himself personally. And only because Rodney's dad copied the brief and had it sent to Rodney.
1: Mm-hmm.
0: Because Rodney's attorneys weren't doing it. And so that caused this hearing. Well, here's the problem. Tanner says that, you know, these bait stamp numbers, you know, are proof she gave it to the defense. Now, in criminal cases, if you don't know, if you're not, you know, involved in criminal cases, whenever the state gives a record to the defense, they stamp it with a number, and they keep a list of the numbers, and so that they can prove that they gave this exculpable evidence to the defense.
1: Correct.
0: Well, this particular lab report, the numbers on the bait stamps are in the very high numbers. It's the first page of the report is 3,183 and then 3,184. Now, Tanner at the evidentiary hearing says, oh, well, you know, I can't say that I remember giving this document specifically to the defense. I mean, I gave over 3,000 pages, as you can see by the bait stamp numbers. Nope. The highest number of bait stamps that I can find in this case are 1,442. And that's a news article that Lisa Tanner introduced into evidence, gave the defense as part of the 2006 evidentiary hearing. Half the numbers. And here's the other problem. Rodney Reed's bait stamps are from an ink roller stamp.
1: Right.
0: Just like those old-time rollers where you have six numbers, you know, yeah. So they have three zeros, and then they have the numbers starting with one for each document they give. And what they do is they take this ink blotter stamper, hit the ink pad, stamp the document.
1: Right.
0: So it's obviously an ink stamp. And as the numbers go up, they roll the dial to change the number.
1: Right.
0: The bait stamp numbers on these two lab reports are typed. Now, all Rodney's bait stamp numbers have three numbers, three zeros for the most part, and then three numbers.
1: Yeah.
0: Until you got to that 1,442, and then you got two zeros and four numbers.
1: Right.
0: But these bait stamp numbers are only four numbers, and they're typed. And what I did is I went back and looked. There were two women that died within 10 days of each other in Bastrop.
1: Mm-hmm.
0: Both women were abducted late at night. Both right. women were missing an earring. Both women raped. Both women dumped in the country about 7 miles from each other. Sure sounds like a serial killer, doesn't it?
1: It does.
0: And so the second woman who died about 10 days after Stacy, she was missing for 2 weeks before they found her body, so she was badly decomposed. But there were people who allegedly witnessed the murder, two young 16-year-old, 15-year-old guys.
1: Yeah.
0: And so a 23-year-old young man pled guilty to the second woman's murder. But they were trying to pin both murders on him. His name was David Lahan.
1: And you say that because...
0: Go ahead.
1: And you say they're trying to pin it on him because...
0: Well, he knew Stacy.
1: Mm-hmm.
0: And with additional documents I got this year, I mean, here we are, 21 years after I started looking at this, and the defense had never seen these, that David Lahan knew Stacy.
1: Mm-hmm.
0: He allegedly said that he murdered her, according to the statements from these two kids. He told them that he murdered her, and they treated him as the suspect in her murder, but he would only plead to the second woman's murder. Now, there's a little twist to this.
1: Before you get to the twist, you were going to say something about the bait stamp number?
0: Yes. The bait stamp numbers, these four typed numbers in this 3,000 range,
1: yes,
0: are from David Lahan's file. That's where you find this bait stamp numbering. Of typed numbers, like, you know, typewriter type numbers.
1: Right, and that falls in the number sequence?
0: Right, in the number sequence, that 2,000 to 3,000 number range. But since he pled guilty to the second murder within 90 days, none of this ever came out. So none of this, there was no hearing, no trial, no deep discovery, no nothing.
1: Mm.
0: Now this is kind of strange too, because in the woman that he pled guilty to murdering. Now get ready for this, because this has a little step back into the Mary Lou Letourneau era.
1: I don't know who that is. But okay. That's before my time.
0: Well, it'll come across. So, this woman who was murdered, Marianne Ault,
1: mm-hmm.
0: she was in a common law relationship with this older man. He was 10 years older than she was.
1: Right.
0: And their common law marriage lasted for roughly 10 years. In late 95, 96, the older man found another younger girl, and so he was ending his relationship. But the Marianne aunt was, they were still living in the same house together.
1: Mm-hmm.
0: Marianne aunt was at the same time, all those 10 years, having an affair with a man that was 30 years, young man that was 30, I mean, sorry, 10 years younger than she was.
1: Okay.
0: So when she started having an affair with this younger man, he was 13 years old.
1: Okay.
0: And it went on for 10 years. And I know family members, and they're from the same town that I live.
1: Okay, that's how you got that information.
0: That's how I know that she was his sugar mama. Now, Mary Lou Letourneau was a older woman school teacher who was having an affair with a 12 or 13-year-old boy and had kids with him. She went to prison. She got out of prison. They married, had other kids. I mean, that was kind of, you know, one of those where it looked like it, you know, maybe it was meant to be in another time.
1: Right.
0: Just not in the time that it was happening. So here you had this guy's having an affair with this woman for 10 years. Why would he murder her now when she's divorcing and she'd be free to date him?
1: Right.
0: It doesn't make any sense. But there's a little more to it. It starts getting really convoluted here. So we won't go into that because that gets off into the weeds, but
1: yeah.
0: It's something that's going to have to be addressed because it calls into question seriously whether he killed the second woman, and from what he's ever told everybody, that he didn't kill her, that he got blackmailed into pleading guilty or facing the death penalty.
1: Mm.
0: So that's where that is. But this report, this lab report on these beer cans are from his file. Now, when I looked at this, that evidentiary hearing in 2001, I saw that this didn't make any sense, this lab report, because I noticed right away that the serologist who did the test didn't sign his report. His boss signed his name to his report. Now, you can't do that in a criminal case and introduce it into evidence.
1: Well, how do we know that his boss signed it?
0: Because it says, you know, Will Young by IR.
1: Oh, well, I guess that's a giveaway. What's his boss's name?
0: Yes, that kind of, it says, and I just pulled it up here, Wilson H. Young by IR. Now, you have this file. This is in the Innocence Project file.
1: Okay.
0: From March
1: yes.
0: of this year. And if you look at that May 13th lab report down at the bottom, you'll see in handwriting it says Wilson H. Young by IR. Well, IR is Irma Rios. She's the head of the DNA forensic labs for the DPS in Austin. So when I saw that after the hearing, after I finished doing the work, you know, doing the research for the newspaper, I then filed a records request with the DPS for this fax cover sheet. Since this is a fax document and the first page of the lab report is the second page of the fax, there's a fax cover sheet.
1: Mm-hmm.
0: Oh, I had to fight for them for months and threaten to sue them before I got the fax cover sheet. And what does the fax cover sheet say? It's from Irma Rios to Mitzi Wolf and Lisa Tanner in Bastrop. Dated mm-hmm. the morning of the last day of trial,
1: mm-hmm.
0: stating that Will isn't in today, so I signed his name to the report. Well, no wonder they didn't introduce the fax cover sheet into evidence, because it told everybody, wait a minute, this is a hearsay document. I mean, you couldn't have given this to the defense. I'd have said, what the hell is this?
1: Right.
0: So, now, that's the way it stood for 20 years, until January of this year. And lo and behold, I get the other side of the document. I get a handwritten note from Wilson Young to Irma Rios, of all people. And it's telling her, oh, I got the results, the DNA results off these beer cans, and you need to come over here and take a look at the results and make whatever changes you feel are necessary. Really?
1: Mm-hmm.
0: Blatantly telling her you're going to want to change your results on these beer cans.
1: Right.
0: And then he goes on to tell her that his computer is the one in the back corner of the office, and here's his access code number for that file. And then he goes on to tell her that she needs to get this report and get it to Lisa Tanner and Mitzi Wolf at this fax number, which is the fax number of the Bastrop County Criminal District Attorney at the time, Charles Penix. His office fax, which is right directly across the hall from the courtroom where the trial was going to be convening that next morning.
1: And all this was written on that fax cover sheet?
0: No. The fax cover sheet only says that, you know, that Will Young isn't in, so I'm signing his name to it. No. And that's the way, that's all I had for 20 years until this January when I get a handwritten note from Will Young saying, Shazam, I got these results, you know, on these beer cans, and this note is written on May 13th, 1998, that off day before the last day of the trial. And he's telling his boss, I got these results on these beer cans, and you want to come over here and look at them and make the changes you want made. He's telling her, when you see what I got, you're going to want to change the results.
1: Mm-hmm.
0: And then you're going to want to fax this to the DA's office in Bastrop to the attention of Mitzi Wolf and Lisa Tanner. So, and then he goes on to tell where the computer is, how to access it, so she could change the lab report in the computer system, which makes it almost impossible to catch him with tampering now. But this is all written, and this letter comes from the DPS, from the crime lab.
1: Mm.
0: This is his letter he wrote, you know, that Monday, May 13th, 1998. And the fax cover sheet confirms that she did exactly what she said he was going to do. See, all the pieces now come together because she accessed, looked at this report, and she changed it. You know how we know she changed it?
1: How?
0: Will Young has never signed it thereafter. She changed his results. He can't sign it anymore. It's her work now. Mm. Yeah, it works?
1: Yeah.
0: So she signs his name to the report and faxes it to Mitzi Wolf and Lisa Tanner. And they're not biting. They could get caught on this. So they hide it. So where did they hide it? Well, they hid it in David Lawhon's file based on the bait stamp numbers. And they kept it hidden there until the habeas, and then they tried to slip it in to the defense files as an unmentioned exhibit on the state's answer to Rodney's state habeas. Real clever. Except Rodney caught him. Of all the people in the world to catch him, it was the defendant, right? Rodney, on death row. I mean, could it work out any better?
1: Oh, I just phoned that
0: the lab report?
1: The fax.
0: Or the note.
1: The fax that you mentioned. Where,
0: right. And
1: Irma,
0: see,
1: Rios,
0: in that file, if you scroll down, you'll see the handwritten note.
1: Yeah, where Irma Rios. And it says, Missy, Will is gone today. I went ahead and signed his report.
0: Yeah, signed his name to the report, right?
1: Yeah, it says it right there.
0: Now, and see, in this file, if you scroll down, so, you know, I think it's in this file, you'll scroll down and you'll see that handwritten note, the one that I just received this year. It's page 15 of that file.
1: Is it this file?
0: Yeah, the file you're looking at. The PDF number 15.
1: All right, I'll make sure I check that because
0: I'm
1: scrolling, totally. And everybody can see that I'm scrolling and looking through this because there are so many files. There's so many. Listen, people, you would not believe. Whew, David did some work on this case. Because this was also where you had requested...
0: Oh, I request documents, and they try to block and hide them.
1: Yes.
0: And it's just... And it's Lisa Tanner doing this. She knows what I'm after, and she's pulling her hair out because she thought they got all past this. See, that evidentiary hearing in March of 2001 is supposed to be it. Now he's straight lined to the, to his execution. They won. And then a Budinsky stuck his nose in.
1: Mm-hmm.
0: And then everything went to hell in a handbasket.
1: As you do.
0: As I do.
1: I see a message here where some people are saying that we have lost sound. No, that is interesting. Because I have good sound. In fact, people are still...
0: Yeah, and I have good sound on my end, too.
1: People are still watching on Facebook Live. I still have that up. Are you guys on Facebook Live hearing me still? Could you just please... Hey, Cujo. Hi, Joy. It's back. Okay, so...
0: Okay, good.
1: They just lost sound on the website. On my website, but it's back.
0: Okay. So, well, they have to, and if they did, then they'll have to come back and pick up your recording when you post it online to listen to the pieces that they missed.
1: Right.
0: Because this is critical. This is the stuff that's going to come out in this hearing.
1: Yeah.
0: And this is the stuff where Lisa Tanner's going to get her butt reamed over this. Explain this, lady.
1: And should. Here's that document that. Irma right. Rios had signed for Will Young. Let me go ahead
0: and put this
1: in the middle.
0: If it's on, are you looking at Exhibit 3?
1: This is
0: page 15 in the PDF.
1: Request for fax cover sheet for Will Young.
0: No. We're way past that on down. Page 15 of that file. If you look at your PDF file numbers at the top, gives you the page numbers, just scroll down to 15 of 25.
1: Okay, this one is one that has 12 in it. So this one was page 4 of 12, where Irma Rios had signed Wilson Young by IR.
0: Right, and that, yes. Now, where I'm taking you to now is the letter that Will Young wrote to Irma Rios on the morning to get her to send the fax the next morning. And here's what the note says. It gives Stacy Stites case number L-246937. And it's handwritten. And it says, Irma, would you please review the letter and analysis in connection with the Stite case? Missy and Lisa would, and my glasses got fogged up, would like to have a copy of this fax to them in Bastrop before 9 a.m. tomorrow, in parentheses 5/14, which is the last day of trial.
1: Mm-hmm.
0: They want to be able to get it into the hands of the defense so that they were aware that the prosecution known some results from these cans. These are the beer cans.
1: Right.
0: The fax number over there is 312-321-54, and he does it, he's dyslexic. He changes it to 4519. If you wouldn't mind making any corrections you feel need to be made, I would appreciate it.
1: Mm-hmm.
0: The file is under my directory on the computer in the back corner. It is titled 246937 little a dot capital LT. Kind of looks like Lisa Tanner, doesn't it?
1: A quick note here, David. Rodney says to tell you thanks. He is listening. Every 15 minutes.
0: Hey, Rodney, great to have you on board.
1: Yeah.
0: Because let me tell you, you got some really interesting stuff if your attorneys represent you like Bryce didn't. And by the way, Quincy knew all this stuff. I've been trying to get him to do this forever. So anyway, it goes on. It says, the last thing, I was in such a hurry to get the samples down to the mail room after being, you know, extracted that I forgot to make a copy of the air bill number. Would you call LabCorp later in the afternoon, or better, when the call to let us know that they received the package, and ask them to fax a copy of the air bill slip that was attached to the package? I want to have that copy for my files. Thanks, Will. P.S. If you need me, you know, I will have the pager. So here's his report on the beer cans.
1: Mm-hmm.
0: He's asking her to look at them and make any changes. And then he's telling her how to access the file while it's still in the computer. It's never been printed out.
1: Right.
0: And, of course, she does. Because Will Young never signs a report, which means she's made some changings. Now, the fact that this went into David Lawhon's file tells us that the results that startled the hell out of him was David Lawhon's DNA on the beer cans where Stacy's body was dumped. And that would have been the kiss of death for Lawhon and Rodney's acquittal. But you see, based on all of the evidence, David Lawhon was the target for being framed for Stacy's murder, just like he was the target to be framed for Marianne Ault's murder. He didn't kill either of those two women. This was a murder for hire run out of law enforcement. Guys who wanted their fiancés, girlfriends killed, they could pay to have somebody else framed. And that's exactly what was going on here.
1: That's so crazy.
0: It is incredibly crazy. And since you're listening, Rodney, get a load of this. In these files I get in, I got pictures of Stacy's light teal green panties that are on her while they're processing the crime scene.
1: Yes.
0: But when I get them in the evidence sheet, in permanent marker pen, it gives the case number, you know, Stacy's case number.
1: Wait, hold up, David. He's calling back right now. He has to call in increments of 15 minutes. So they said his time was up and he's currently calling back. And we need to tell him hi for Joy. Joy Monfort is locked
0: in. Yes.
1: On Facebook Live.
0: So anyway, the panties that are on Stacy at the crime scene that they're processing with the Q-tips, are not Stacy's. They're Marianne Ault's panties on Stacy's body. How do we know that? Mm-hmm. When I get the panties after they've been logged into evidence, they're dried, they're blocked, they're photographed. On the waistband in magic marker pen, it gives the case number L246937, the initials for Will Young, and then the date of death of the woman who the panties belong to.
1: Yeah, I remember.
0: The date of death is 5396, which is Marianne Ault's date of death, not Stacy's.
1: In fact, I have those pictures right here. Let me go ahead and pull this up for everyone who is locked in right now. Those on Facebook Live, those on kevinstew.com, PEMG TV, you're going to see this. Those who are locked in on One Harmony Radio, those on Island Worldwide, NIE Radio, you guys are going to have to come on over to see this.
0: Yes, and Rodney, your attorneys have these. I sent this file and these pictures on March 15th to Barry Scheck, to Jane Butcher, to all of the people on your team, Andrew McGrath. I'm copying all of them on these documents. This time I'm creating the paper trail.
1: Mm-hmm.
0: So there we go. So now it didn't stop there. When they swabbed the panties, see what was going on is when when Marianne Alt was separating from her common-law husband, he was planning on killing her. But he wanted her boyfriend, young boyfriend, charged with the crime.
1: Mm-hmm.
0: So when she would openly go out and date him, since the common-law husband, her, were no longer

0: they never had sex. Lahan and Stacy never had sex.
1: Right.
0: So the DNA is dried on those panties, and Stacy's body is dry. So when they take those dry swabs out of the package and rub it on those dry panties, and then put the reagent drops on it in the camera, they don't change colors.
1: Right.
0: Because they didn't pick up anything. Well, they realize that while they're processing the body, so guess what they do?
1: Mm-hmm.
0: Clearly, they had more than one pair of panties because they didn't know whether every time Lahan went out with Alt, that they had sex where, you know, it would get on her panties. So there were several pairs collected. So on their way back to the DPS lot, they pulled off the road somewhere, and they put a different pair of panties on Stacy, which you have pictures of those, too.
1: Right.
0: They're dark, dark royal blue. And you see them processing her body again, only this time those panties are wet. They realize the semen was dry and it wouldn't transfer, so they wet the panties and let it soften, and then they re-swabbed. That's why they only got a sperm or two lifted.
1: But not only that, that also accounts for the missing time.
0: Yes, the body, see the crime lab, they leave at 8:55 and they don't arrive back at the impound lot until 11. And it's
1: right.
0: A 30-minute drive.
1: Right.
0: And so I have the pictures with Stacy's body with those dark royal blue panties on them and the serologist,
1: right.
0: You know, tampering with the body and swabbing. And I mean, I could not believe how brazen and criminal this thing was. Now, here's the kicker. When they're doing this with Stacy, Marianne Alt is still alive. They know, the ranger and the law enforcement know, that she's going to get killed next, and they let it happen.
1: What?
0: She died.
1: Why would you say
0: she
1: that?
0: She died May 3rd. Stacy's body has Marianne Alt's panties on her on April 23rd. Now, how crazy is that? This is why they brought in Lisa Tanner and Mitzi Wolf. In my opinion, the two most corrupt law enforcement people that ever walked the face of the earth. I've often said that if I ran genealogy backwards, I bet you both of them are related to Joseph Mengele or Adolf Hitler. To pull this crap.
1: Yeah, because, you know, I have the pictures up right now. The one of the green panties and one of the blue panties.
0: And you see it's her same body. She's got the same skin slippages on the side of her leg. I mean, and these came out of the DPS crime lab. Now, let's talk about that medical examiner real quickly while Rodney's listening.
1: Yeah. Oh, Rodney, Joy says hi, and keep your head up, and a lot of love.
0: Okay. The Travis County Medical Examiner was here for 30 years under false resume and credentials. He claimed to get the job that he was the Deputy Chief Medical Examiner of Houston in 78 when they hired him.
1: Mm-hmm.
0: Problem is, he wasn't. He was just related by marriage to the Chief Medical Examiner of Houston, who lied to Travis County to get him to hire his incompetent boob in-law. Bayarda had never been a medical examiner anywhere, much less a deputy chief, and he never was a medical examiner in Houston. So Bayarda could not testify in high-profile murder cases where the Houston Chronicle would be covering it in Austin. So they came up with a scheme. In high-profile murder cases, Bayarda would perform the autopsy, mm-hmm. have his secretary type the autopsy report in the name of a Houston medical examiner that would go along with this scheme.
1: Right.
0: As if they came to Austin and did the autopsy, which they could not. Our Constitution forbids it. Medical examiners are judges. They cannot hold two appointments for profit or that conflict at common law in two different medical examiner districts. So those medical examiners never came to Austin. They didn't do the autopsy, so they couldn't very well sign them. So Bayarda would scribble his signature in an illegible manner over the typed name

0: of the medical examiner reports typed in. All Rodney has to do is pull Ed Somala's autopsy report and look. It says it's typed. It was performed by Tommy J. Brown, who is a Houston medical examiner.
1: Yeah.
0: But you'll see that the signature is not Tommy J. Brown's. It's Bayardo's. That's one.
1: I also have that document. I just need to
0: find
1: it. But yeah.
0: Now, two, look at the toxicology reports. Both toxicology reports are signed by Bayardo. Bayardo's not a toxicologist. He can't sign those reports. It's a fraud. The toxicologist for Travis County, in the medical examiner's office, toxicologist in 96 was J. Rod McCutcheon. And he was delivering evidence to the crime lab. I have his submissions. But you see, in 1991, a defense attorney challenged Bayardo being testifying about toxicology when he wasn't the toxicologist that did the report, confrontation clause. So from that day on, I mean starting the very next day, Bayardo started and the deputy medical examiner started signing the toxicology reports as if they did them and got away with it till I put a stop to it in 2008. It's fraud. Now, where the hell is Rodney's defense team?
1: Where have they been?
0: Well, you got it. Do they not look at the documents? Do they not study them?
1: Well, here's a question. There was a question right here. How did nobody notice this for 25 years, the things that you're talking about? I know that since we have started talking about this from back in 2019, these are the things that you have been putting forward.
0: Right. And see, on top of this, Tommy J. Brown, this so-called medical examiner, he's not just nobody. He also, now you in Florida don't know this case, Tommy J. Brown is the one who allegedly performed the autopsy on the Austin Yoga Shop girls in 1991 and testified against two defendants who were 16 years old at the time of the murders, sentenced one to death and one to life in prison before they were overturned over the confrontation clause. Those autopsy reports are also typed in Tommy J. Brown's name, but not signed by him. And then Tommy J. Brown in 98 went on to do the most infamous of all autopsies in the most nationally recognized murder case, James Byrd of Jasper, Texas. Do you know that case?
1: I've heard that.
0: Black man who was allegedly chained to the back of a truck
1: by
0: white supremacists and drug live through the trees in East Texas.
1: Right.
0: Yeah, Tommy J. Brown did that one too. And that one is just as bad as all the others. In fact, I have over 250 autopsy reports in the Travis County archives typed in the name of Tommy J. Brown. None of them are signed. I have a total of 1,200 in the archives over 30 years. None of them signed, with two people already executed in Travis County on unsigned autopsy reports. And two more on death row, Rodney and Luis Castro Perez. And where are the damn defense attorneys?
1: Still missing.
0: Yes. And this is what I tried. This is why Rodney lost the 2017 habeas where Michael Bodden testified.
1: Yeah.
0: Because Bryce and Quincy, and I beat them up about this, refused to put into evidence Bayardo's corruption of these unsigned autopsy reports, tampered with toxicology reports, executed people on unsigned autopsy reports, multiple autopsy reports where there are two different versions of the report written the same day. Pick or choose findings for the JPs and DAs in other counties. And it got so bad, I caught the Travis County Medical Examiner's Office writing copies specifically for me. They were changing the results for autopsies for me.
1: Just for you.
0: I caught them.
1: Just for you.
0: Just for me. Oh, yeah. They would add stuff in my copy that was in nobody else's. And, of course, You didn't think that I noticed that irregular sentence? That, what the hell is this doing in there? So when I see that, I go back to file a records request with the medical examiner's office, say, hey, I need the time and date of everybody who you provided a copy to of this same autopsy report. And then I go to the defense attorney and said, yeah, can you provide me your copy of the autopsy report? They do. And
1: different
0: the
1: report.
0: Sentence that's in mine isn't in theirs.
1: Mm.
0: Now, that tells you that this office was corrupt as crap.
1: This is what Rodney is up against. This is what Rodney has been up against.
0: And this is what the court of criminal court of criminal appeals, why they ruled against him on Bodden and Spitz and Riddick's, you know, affidavits. It was they forced Bodden to admit that Bayardo was in a better position to determine time of death because he did the autopsy, was present. He saw the body as it was, and Bodden was being forced to testify off low-quality pictures. So unless you challenge Bayardo to show what a piece of crap he was, then he wins by default. And I told this to Quincy over and over, and Bryce, you got to get this stuff on Bayardo out. You can't win any other way, because the Court of Criminal Appeals is not an honest court. You have got to, you have got to stick their hands in the meat blend, you know, grinder before they'll sign the truth on any court case.
1: Right.
0: They have one purpose, and that's to uphold what the lower courts did. Now, it's just like this judge that's going to be presiding over Rodney's hearing.
1: Right.
0: Here in a couple of weeks.
1: Yes.
0: He was a judge who signed the execution order on Bryce's other client in 2019 and had him executed, Larry Swearingen.
1: Right.
0: This judge had never taken the oath of office since he retired.
1: So?
0: In Texas, retired judges, when they're assigned to a case, have to take the oath of office or all of their acts are void. His previous judge, Judge Shaver, hadn't taken an oath of office since he retired in 1999. And I tried to get Bryce to file on the judge in 2014-15, and he refused. So I did. Do you know what I heard the Court of Criminal Appeals ruled? They investigated the judge. I filed on a Friday, and the next Monday they stopped the execution. They said it had to do with the time of death, of course. I was the one that gave the file to Bodden and them to do the time of death on.
1: Right.
0: What they ruled was that since this judge had never taken the oath since he retired in 99, he wasn't a judge. And the Texas Constitution only gave the Commission on Judicial Conduct authority over judges. Since this wasn't a judge, they didn't have any authority over him. And the Constitution didn't require them to notify local law enforcement if they found an impersonating judge. So they did nothing. And they were going to let him do it again in 2019. But I was watching him. And when I saw his name right after he signed the execution order on Rodney in 2019, I saw his name go off the approved list for retired judges. So I filed a Rule 12, which is a judicial records request, for his resignation letter and got that letter of him saying that he's getting old and he's afraid he's going to make a mistake in a major case,
1: right,
0: even though he's in excess health. And so he was removed. When you're removed feigning mental incompetence, any orders that are not executed or carried out, they're void. They were going to have Rodney executed on this void order. And then they'd say, oh, well, this is the fault of the Innocence Project and not catching it. The judge, you know, and that's what they tried to do.
1: Okay,
0: and
1: so,
0: when I went back to Swearingen and talked to his original attorney who was working on his case when he was executed,
1: yes,
0: I talked to him about, didn't you know that Langley hasn't got an oath, hadn't filed an oath. In that case, he said, yeah, I brought it to Bryce's attention. He told me to, you know, not to do anything, that it's all taken care of, that it's not an issue. Bryce had him executed, and he was going to do the same to Rodney. Why? Well, he had a new job up in New York, Queens.
1: Queens, yes. Yeah,
0: for $1.5 million a year salary. And what's he doing? Oh, he's head of the integrity unit for defendants, you know, wrongly convicted. Are you kidding? Talk about putting a fox in the hen house. Jesus Christ.
1: Mm-mm.
0: But, you know.
1: So, okay.
0: Welcome to the crazy world that the United States is criminal justice system is devolving into.
1: Well, clearly it has been there for a while. Rodney is in prison for over 20 years.
0: Yeah, this is
1: nothing new. It's just that it's just being exposed.
0: Well, Kevin, this is. I told Rodney's mom when I came into this thing in 2001. I told her, I said, look, if you don't get him out within 10 years, it's going to be damn near impossible, because the system is degrading so fast that it's becoming so corrupt, and you can see it by the day. And I'm surprised that I still have the avenues to block it, because, man, they have been trying to close the doors, you know, and build a firewall around him with his own defense bar, with his own attorneys helping them. And like I said, Quincy was one of the worst. I brought Quincy McNeil in to represent Rodney. I asked him to come into the case. Well, he lied to me, lied to his law firm partners, lied to everybody. Because, you know, he's enamored with the limelight and the glory.
1: Speaking of lying.
0: It doesn't matter.
1: Speaking of lying, I'm sorry. Speaking of lying.
0: Sure.
1: Lisa Tanner, once again, says she had passed on information to the defense. Separate and apart from the findings from the beer can testing.
0: Right.
1: There is information that you had requested. There. Where is it? I have a series of requests.
0: Yeah, it's all part of the first original, you know, the first part of this PDF file of 25 pages.
1: Yes.
0: You're right. I filed my public records request for the fax cover sheet on the beer cans.
1: Mm-hmm.
0: And they make it out like they sent it to me. And I go, no, you didn't. You sent me the lab report, but you didn't give me the fax cover sheet. And then back and forth from October to December of 2001 before I finally get it.
1: How does this play out with Lisa Tanner being called as a part of this witness list?
0: As a witness, they can confront her. See, this is, it's far uglier than that. Here's probably the ugliest part. Mm-hmm. In September of last year, I filed a public records request for all of the, you know, records that Lisa Tanner had diverted from the DPS and the Bastrop files to her office at the Attorney General's office in Austin. And do you know what she did? She turned around and filed an exception claiming that if she released those records to me, it would interfere with her ability to prosecute Rodney's appeal. Oh, really? You think so? I mean, you get caught hiding all of this evidence that's exculpable, that shows he's innocent, and you took it out of the DPS files, out of the Bastrop Police Department files, out of the DA's files, and you've been hiding it, where? In your office, at the AG's office. So, now, it's better than this. So, she makes that, files an exception to the Attorney General's records division, saying if we release these records that Fisher has asked for, it will interfere with his appeal. So the records division of the Texas Attorney General's office rules that based on her assertion that these records would interfere with the prosecution of the case, that she can withhold them. In the very next sentence in the next paragraph says, however, if you've released these documents to the defense, then you can't use the law enforcement exception to withhold these records. I mean, she has to give them to me. She didn't give them to me, which is a backdoor admission that she's not giving them to the defense, which is what I was setting her up for in the first place. So the Innocence Project has this where she has admitted that she's sitting on these records. And this stuff, and just to show you some of the stuff that she's sitting on, in 2001, I filed a records request right after I finished the stuff with the Smithville Times newspaper. I turn right around and request the statements from Carol Stites and Jose Coronado that I noticed were those two statements were not in the defense files. You know what, Lisa Tanner, you know what the Attorney General's, I mean, what the DPS says?
1: What's that?
0: That Lisa Tanner
1: were sent directly to the
0: with those
1: General.
0: Two records out of the DPS files and took them to Austin to her AG's office, left them no copies. Now, this statement, Carol Stites' statement, this is the mother's statement that she gave to the Texas Rangers and the Bastrop Sheriff Deputy in February or March 5th, 1997, February 1997. Based on all the records, that statement was pointing the finger at Jimmy Fennell as Stacy's murderer. Jose Coronado was the guy who worked with both Stacy and David Lahan and knew they, both of them knew each other.
1: Right.
0: To this day, you have never seen, they have never released David Lahan's statement. Now, at that evidentiary hearing in 2017 that Rodney was at where Bodden testified, they brought Carol Stites to Bastrop to identify her statement, where they cleverly introduced it into evidence for the first damn time. Except for, guess what they forgot to do? No bait stamp numbers on it.
1: Which means
0: they'd never given it to the defense prior. Which is exactly what that 2001 record says. 16 years earlier, I pointed this out and pointed it out to Bryce. And nothing, those two, and to this day, nobody's seen Jose Coronado's statement. Jose Coronado was being used to frame Lahan for Stacy's murder. Except for his statement is too much framing, and so they didn't, they've hid it ever since. This is the illustrious Lisa Tanner and Mitzi Wolf.
1: So, Heather, hey Heather. Heather is asking, since she painted herself pretty much in a corner, what can Rodney's team, or what can Rodney do about that? And how can you do something about that? That's my, well, my addition to it.
0: Well, Rodney, if his attorneys don't do what he tells them to do, then he can get a letter out to Dr. Phil and Kim Kardashian and go, somebody's got to help me because the Innocence Project has been throwing me under the bus, first with Bryce and now with McRae and everybody else. And remember, who was it that brought McRae in to Rodney's case? Bryce. And Andrew McRae, in that first hearing in January of 2000, he told the court that, you know, that's, so you're the attorney of record? Well, like, just for a little while. I mean, you know, he's like, I don't know nothing about the case. I'm a civil attorney. You know, there's supposed to be some big powerhouse Innocence Project guy coming in. And so they let him hold the hearing, and then he's supposed to be going out the door. Except guess who's the lead attorney right now? Andrew McRae.
1: Well, I guess he stepped up. He leveled up.
0: Let's just say he's standing on a landmine right now because he's not going to pull off what Bryce did. I guarantee you that.
1: So, all right.
0: Now, so let's step a little bit. We got to back up just a little bit.
1: Yeah.
0: 2020 did their Rodney Reed special December 11th.
1: Right.
0: 2020. And so I tried to tell people, no, that was a filler. When they moved his hearing from February 2020 to April 2021, mm-hmm. that they were, you know, that they were February 2021 to May 2021, that the ABC's not going to waste what they have. And they've got, and let me tell you, they're loaded for bear. And so they, you know, they were moving their big special. They did a quick filler.
1: Mm-hmm.
0: And now that they've moved and this is permanently set for July 19th, 2021.
1: Right.
0: I think this Friday is when they do their 2-hour special. I can't imagine them holding it to July 16th, the Friday before the hearing starts.
1: Right.
0: Because that Monday, once the hearing starts, nobody's going to be talking about their special. They're going to be concentrating on what's going on in the trial.
1: In the hearing, yes.
0: Right, in the hearing. And if Kim Kardashian shows up and Beyonce and Oprah, you know, the three powerhouse women.
1: Right.
0: And Dr. Phil, well, anything 2020 does on the 16th, the Friday the 16th of July is, you know, we'll have 2 days over the weekend and then it's time is over. If they don't do it this Friday, so that all of next week is filled in with, what the hell is this?
1: Mm.
0: Because, see, I spent a year and a half with them, documenting, verifying, you know, everything everybody said, the testimonies, all of it. Providing my records and being interviewed for like 3 12-hour days. And it's as ugly as what you heard tonight, and more so, because there's a lot more of it.
1: Yeah.
0: And a new medical examiner. And not the one that the Innocence Projects are using. And this medical examiner will tell you about the burns, about all the things that the medical examiners and this investigator from A&E TV, Kevin Gannon, said.
1: Mm-hmm.
0: Well, all of that stuff about Stacy being face down, and even I got rolling in one of our interviews and was talking and not thinking,
1: yeah,
0: and made the comment that she was face down. Stacy Stites was never face down after death. She's always been face up.
1: How did the fluids get onto the truck?
0: Onto because Stacy, when Jimmy killed her, he put her in the floorboard of the pickup. He put her on her back. Her shoulders are going kind of go up under the dash with her head a little bit, and she's turned to the right, so her face is at the transmission hump. Her legs, her butt is, he pushed the bucket seat back. This is a little pickup.
1: Mm-hmm.
0: Her butt's up against the bucket seat, and her legs, her thighs and her calves are folded over her body so that her knees are in her face. And then he took all of her clothes and put them in clear trash bags and set them over the top of her body, covering her. So when he's transporting her, if he gets pulled over, you know, by some happenstance, it looks like he's going to do laundry and you can't see her body.
1: Mm.
0: That's why at the crime scene, when the first officer cruising through the parking lot at 5:30,
1: at the school
0: he flashlights the pickup and he sees a clear bag of clothes
1: right
0: behind the bucket seat. When they come back at 8, that bag of clothes is in the dumpster with another one. There are two bags of clothes, and they collect them, and then they write them out of the evidence because they have to give these clothes back to Stacy's mom because Stacy's mom knows Stacy's clothes are in that apartment. That's why they didn't search Fennell's apartment, because all of Stacy's stuff were thrown out. And Fennell would have been hung. This is what he was paying for protection. And my, based on numbers, it's my opinion that he had a $1 million life insurance policy on Stacy. That's on the pickup. That's why it's so important for the state to put it that Stacy was abducted out of the pickup, because then the insurance policy, the automobile policy, pays if she was abducted right from the pickup. Now, people don't understand that. I've seen this before. I saw it in one of my cases with the postal police,
1: mm-hmm.
0: where the postal worker got thrown by a horse, broke her neck. She didn't have any insurance because that's too expensive. I mean, to get insurance on from a horse, riding a horse, Jesus. Everybody gets thrown off a horse,
1: right.
0: Once, at least once in their life. And that's, and you've got to be the most blessed person in the world, only been thrown once. So, because she didn't have any insurance, she told the hospital that she was riding her bike along the side of the country road, and a car ran her into the bar ditch, and she flipped over the handlebars, which is the same as being thrown over the shoulders of a horse.
1: Right.
0: And that way she could access her automobile insurance policy, no-fault insurance. Well, that's exactly what Fennell tried to do and has been successful up to now.
1: But he also said, someone put it in this in the comments here, he also said that she was scared to drive at that time of the morning.
0: This is a
1: so
0: girl
1: she would
0: that
1: not
0: was slipping
1: stop.
0: Out since she was 15, going out, running around with college kids.
1: Right.
0: Which led to her getting pregnant back in Corpus when she was 15. Stacy was not afraid of much.
1: Yeah, that's what I was thinking.
0: But again, the evidence shows that Jimmy killed her right when they talk about him chasing her up the stairs.
1: Yeah.
0: Based on the timeline and everything and where, what, when, he had to have killed her right when he got her in the house. And, of course, that's when he would kill her because they're running up the stairs. Everybody sees it. They run into the apartment, which covers him tackling her and suffocating her.
1: Which Carol claims they were playing.
0: Yeah, well, Carol's never told the truth about anything anyway. In fact, in 2008, Carol told me that Stacy was pregnant. It was Rodney's, and she was trying to get Carol to have an abortion, or trying to get Stacy to have an abortion.
1: Right.
0: And Stacy wouldn't. See, the reason Jimmy asked Stacy to marry him is she came up pregnant. She thought it was Jimmy's. But after she got, several months along, her gynecologist no doubt told her, "Yeah, you're not pregnant that long. This kid's going to be born much later." That's when she realized, "Oh damn, has to be Rodney's." And once that was, and see, that's why she was torn. That's why she continued to have the affair with Rodney. Because he was the father of her child.
1: Which,
0: and even if,
1: they're
0: and
1: trying
0: she wasn't
1: to deny
0: giving
1: that
0: it up
1: she was
0: for
1: pregnant.
0: Nothing.
1: And they're trying to deny that she was pregnant.
0: Right, and in fact, once I raised this to Bryce and to Quincy, then they came up with a handwritten note from one of the other boyfriends from 96 that in, and I have that. It's supposed to be in the, it's one of the notes from the interview of this friend, high school friend and ex-boyfriend of Stacy's, that she had a miscarriage in February of 1996. And I'm going, that's nuts. Because one, why would Carol tell me on the phone, I only talked to her one time, and we talked, and that's why I called her to talk about this, because I had gotten some more reports that were more conclusive that they were true. And so in this handwritten note, this guy says that she had a miscarriage. Well, if Stacy had a miscarriage in February, working for HEB, she'd have been a basket case. It'd have tore her up, because she lost her first daughter to a forced adoption. And she never forgave her mother for that. And she was not. That's why she would not give up the second child, no matter how much trouble it caused for her. This is a kid she's keeping. If she'd had a miscarriage, everybody would have known it. She would have been, she would have been devastated. She would have talked to her, her friends, her close friends. Jimmy would have, because he would have thought it was his child. And everybody would know. But there's no record of it. This was Bryce Benjet and Quincy trying to sell me a bill of goods. And you see, you can't do that. My research is too complete. You better know more about the case than I do before you try to lie to me. And I tell people this all the time, especially law enforcement. Don't try to sell me a bill of goods when you know less about the case than I do, because I'll catch you lying.
1: Mm-hmm.
0: And that's exactly what happened to Lisa in this thing. She got, I mean, of course, I understand. I look at the defense bar that she's been up against for decades. None of them know what the hell they're doing, can't do any research, have no investigators worth a tinker's damn. And so, yeah, she can do whatever she wants. Problem is, she got so comfortable at it that she didn't dot her I's and cross her T's and left a playground for me, a document playground, and it's going to bite her.
1: Mm-hmm.
0: So,
1: I noticed. I'm sorry.
0: Go ahead.
1: Going back to where we started on the witness list, I noticed also that I don't remember if you mentioned it. Ada Fennell.
0: Yeah, that's. I haven't gone back and looked. I think that is his wife. Because
1: ex-wife.
0: But it also could have been his mother. And by God, the last two people that the state or Fennell wants on the witness stand is either his mother or his ex-wife. Because I'm telling you, either one of those could burn his house and the state's house down. But I believe that's his ex-wife, and of course, where I think that's going.
1: Okay, someone in the stew pot said it's the ex-wife.
0: Yes, where that's going is the monies that Jimmy Fennell had. Based on the numbers I've seen, that when he married his wife, he had about $500,000 in cash.
1: Mm.
0: And a standard insurance policy, life insurance policy, and a vehicle is $1 million, which tells me that he paid about $1 million to first try to frame David Lawn and then to frame Rodney. They had to pay for this. And of course, you look at Rocky Wardlow. Rocky Wardlow, when this stuff happened up until August of 1996, was sleeping on the couch in Ed Somola's apartment, one-bedroom apartment.
1: Right, and we spoke about this too at length when we talked about Ed Somola's death.
0: And then suddenly, Rocky Wardlow, has bought property. He bought it just down the road from where I lived, out in the country, when I entered this thing in 2001.
1: Mm-hmm.
0: I'd see him drive by and stop, at my gate and sit there and then drive off in his DPS car.
1: Here's something that Heather put in the stew pot. Heather says, Carol told me that Stacy spoke to her about Rodney going to HEB. Now she has switched it to. Of course, Rodney knew her because he saw her working at HEB.
0: Yeah. Oh, yeah. See. What? Here's the problem that Carol has. Carol ended up with some of that insurance money. If it turns out Jimmy Fennell killed Stacy and she wasn't abducted from the truck, that $1 million policy, those monies have to come back.
1: Mm.
0: See. There's a financial reason why Carol is lying to support Jimmy. It's not because, oh, he just made a mistake and he belongs to the same church. I mean, can you believe that? A mother whose daughter is murdered, and there's no doubt it was her fiancé that did it, that the mother is defending her fiancé because he made a mistake when he abducted and raped and threatened to murder that other girl and tried it with several others, and maybe he did murder another woman. There's some evidence floating around of that possibility, and Carol does this most god awful, defense of Jimmy in that 2020 piece. Are you kidding me?
1: Yeah,
0: I mean, that was pathetic.
1: Yeah.
0: It was sick is what it was, especially after admitting to me that it was Rodney's kid. Now, on top of that, now people say, oh, well, you know, Carol, there's nothing in the record on that or blah, blah, blah. Well, yeah and no. Later, in April of 2008, Rodney had his first oral arguments before the Court of Criminal Appeals in Austin. And I went to that hearing. And after it was over, Stacy's sister and her husband were doing an impromptu press conference with all the local Austin media, Fox, ABC, NBC, CBS, and the Time Warner Cable. And all the cameras are there, and I pushed up to the front, and I addressed her sister and asked her, says, isn't it true that Stacy was pregnant and at the time of her death, and the child was Rodney's? Because that's what your mother told me, you know, here 2 weeks ago. And she said she was trying to get Stacy to have an abortion, and she wouldn't.
1: And that was when she turned white to the sheet.
0: She did. She just stood there, turned white, looked like a deer in the headlights of an oncoming train. Her knees went weak. Her husband had to put his arm around her waist and grab her elbow to support her. And she just stood there and stood there and stood there. And then they all three, and that was her son too, all three turned and ran. And to this day, she never went on. I mean, she's big on her Facebook and Twitter accounts.
1: Mm-hmm.
0: Both her and her mother are on, all the sisters are. Never once has she refuted what I said in front of the media, all watching, all on tape.
1: Right.
0: What does that tell you? If it was untrue, she would have been screaming bloody murder about it everywhere. And yet there's not one post in 12, 13 years since that happened.
1: Mm-mm. So,
0: and see, that's how, and I'm just warning, this family better get good with God fast, because if this stuff starts falling apart, and it is, these people can be facing criminal charges for criminal conspiracy to kill Rodney when they knew and have always known that he's innocent, and they got along in this fraud over monies, to hold insurance monies. I'll tell you, if they think, you know, they've had a rough life after their daughter and her, you know, the daughter and sister got murdered, boy, I'm telling you, your life can get a whole lot worse real fast if it comes out that you were part of a criminal scheme to frame and try to execute an innocent person all over money.
1: Yeah.
0: Or race, or both. Your life can get a lot worse, trust me, and fast. And if there's any integrity left in that family at all, boy, they just got a couple of weeks to get forward and get in front of this thing, because after it's over, it's too late. After this hearing is over, it'll be too late.
1: Mm-hmm.
0: And of course, they, you know, if I'm right and 2020 does its 2-hour special this Friday,
1: yes,
0: and they use half of what they have, it'll be over then. Because once you're caught, you can't come running in and go, oh, I'm turning state's evidence. Too late.
1: Yeah, because
0: we don't need you.
1: When you were interviewed by 2020, what they showed in that December Girl in the Pines edition, that didn't cover what you recorded.
0: Oh, all they did was have me just, you know, narrate a little bit of the opening. It was just a teaser.
1: Because you said a whole lot more than that.
0: They had me narrating the whole 2 hours, pretty much.
1: So, yeah, there has to be more to this.
0: Oh, all the stuff you that I put out here, they have times 1,000.
1: Mm-hmm.
0: Here, remember, as I opened this, as we started out here, I said that actually where Lisa Tanner at that evidentiary hearing in 2001 said they gave the defense, you know, over 3,000 pages of records.
1: Right.
0: Well, no, about 1,400. But The majority of those I have. So what does that tell you? So yeah, so when somebody they interview somebody, as soon as they get off the interview, I get a call and go, "Do you have documents that can support or refute what they said?" I said, "Yeah." "Can you send them?" "Yeah."
1: Yeah, that's how I have some documents here, and it's not like it's not like they're secret documents either.
0: No.
1: People can get them the same way you did. By filing requests.
0: Well, yeah, but you see, to get these, you have to have an understanding of how things work in the real world. And see, that's where Lisa Tanner made her mistake, is she didn't believe that anybody could, you know, would take the time to go through this mess. But that's what I do. That's why I got the name Budinsky, because, you know, when I see a record, it leads me to another record.
1: Mm-hmm.
0: Most people, even your big investigators, you know, they get focused on a little tunnel vision of what they're asked to look at, and if they see other records that tend to break off and go in another direction, they don't follow them. I do. A lot of times they go nowhere, but mostly they're part, in a case like this, all the pieces are part of the bigger puzzle. And because there's so much game plan, so much lying, that you have to look at everything.
1: So, David,
0: you have to look at signatures.
1: I'm sorry.
0: You got to verify those signatures.
1: Really, really quickly, because we're gonna go on a little bit longer than my affiliate stations are gonna carry me. So, thank you, One Harmony Radio, NIE Radio, Island Worldwide, Foundation Radio Network, ClintonLindsay.com. Thank you very much. WGLRO, much love to you guys. Good night until we do Healthy Love tomorrow. The question here in the stew pot is about Garage O'Brien. And we touched on that briefly a couple of times before. Joy on Facebook is saying, what's sad is that they're using the rape of a 12-year-old to turn people against him when he had nothing to do with that. And in the stew pot, there were comments about that rape just a short while ago.
0: Right, you know, and here's the truth. The 12-year-old was, I mean, she was a worldly little girl.
1: See, yeah,
0: I have her statements. I have the statements of, you know, all of this from that 89 debacle.
1: Right.
0: The arrest warrants, the search warrants.
1: And we had Joy tell the story about
0: right,
1: that
0: and
1: because
0: you had
1: she was
0: Joy
1: there.
0: Personally, right. She was there. She lived it.
1: Right.
0: And what she and of course it answered some questions that I had that you know, I didn't have any access to. And because rape of a 12-year-old, all the records were sealed.
1: Mm-hmm.
0: And so with these records, we see that Rodney was in Bastrop during those, you know, the week prior to her getting raped. In fact, up to the morning of her rape, he was in Bastrop. But he left Bastrop that morning with the family going back to Wichita Falls.
1: Mm-hmm.
0: And the 12-year-old was raped that evening.
1: Right.
0: Now,
1: and she named her rapist.
0: Right. She knew him. He had been, I mean, he's a foul. I mean, the guy's serving a life in prison for rapes. They didn't prosecute him for this one because he had these big football scholarships to these major universities to
1: right.
0: which he took one. Well, he wasn't there any time at all before he was arrested for a violent rape of a woman there who he bit the crap out of her face and body like he did the 12-year-old.
1: Mm-hmm.
0: And then when he got back to Bastrop, he abducted a 14-year-old girl. And this gets crazy. For, I think it was 3 days, he had her hidden in a chicken coop where he would go back and re-rape her on a regular basis before they found her. And that's what he's serving life in prison over. Now, what's interesting is this 12-year-old's kind of a boyfriend that she ran around with. He has a, you know, he gave a statement. He met Rodney the night before before she was raped. And Rodney was over at her house, and Rodney and this boy sat out on the porch, and they talked about boxing all evening. She got pissed off and locked the door and locked them out, went to bed because they weren't interested in her. And then Rodney late at the evening, he left. And the next morning, he went back to Wichita Falls. Now, right. there's a different part of this. The reason Rodney was in Bastrop was he wanted to talk to his grandmother about moving back to Bastrop while he's out on bond waiting for the rape trial that seems to never get a court date. Instead of living in Wichita Falls, where, you know, it's all publicized and he's ostracized, he wanted to come and live with his grandmother. Well, as part of the conditions, he had to, when he got to Bastrop, the first place he had to go was to the Bastrop Police Department.
1: Had to let law enforcement know and, that he's there.
0: And right, and disclose like a sexual offender where he was staying, the charge he had, everything. This is why they couldn't go after Rodney when this rape took place. Why would he? I mean, he's just told him everything, and he's going to go rape a woman when he's under their nose?
1: And then,
0: and of course, David Board took the statement of the boyfriend of this 12-year-old, and he's not 12; he's like 17 or 18. And he and Rodney are sitting out on the porch all the evening talking about boxing and ignoring her. And he gives this statement all about mentioning Rodney's name and all of this, and David Board takes it. And then on top of that, Joy Monfort gives her statement to David Board that includes him leaving that morning. But guess what? Half of her statement is missing. That half about, you know, Rodney going back that morning, leaving Bastrop that morning, and then James Slaughter raping her that evening.
1: You know,
0: and James Slaughter admits that he's been having sex with her. He's 18, 19. He's a bigger guy than Rodney is.
1: Right.
0: And so, I mean, you have all this, and he didn't rape her once, twice. And in the hearings, at the trial, in the punishment phase, David Board testifies that he had enough evidence to go to the grand jury and to get an indictment for this girl's rape, somebody other than Rodney. That's James Slaughter. And then what does James Slaughter do? He tells Joy, because she went to the police on the first time, that he's going to come back and rape her the second time, and that's why the second one was so violent.
1: Wait, hold on. Joy, clarify that statement for me, please. 773-7897 for anyone that wants to directly ask a question relating to this, you know, or make a statement. 773-789-7839. Let me go ahead and put that up once more so that you guys can see it. Because we can talk. You know, yeah. Joy, are you saying that it was Ed that you gave the statement to? Ed Salmela, and David Board signed it? Just to clarify.
0: Okay, yeah, I thought it was David Board taking the statement. It could have been Ed, because her statement isn't complete because they're missing a page. It cuts off right when she's, you know, it goes to the bottom of the page and it gets where Rodney's leaving town and it ends and there's no page two. And you can tell that it is cut off, that it's a continuing page, which, you know, that's typical David Board crap.
1: So just to make sure that people understand the levels to which all this has been at and has been going. You're talking about corruption from the local police department straight up to the judges in Texas.
0: Right, or this, yeah,
1: just
0: this.
1: A total miscarriage of justice.
0: This is not a miscarriage of justice. This is just a flat out frame. This is corruption at its finest. And of course you can see that it came piece by piece, incrementally, just little things built into bigger things, and then when they mushroomed, because of the creeping up, getting worse and worse, then everybody got locked in.
1: Mm-hmm.
0: And instead of, you know, getting a cap on it and stopping it, it just, they never put a cap on it. And so it just got worse and worse and worse. And what Lisa Tanner did, and it was deliberate, because they had framed him and the paper trail was so incredible that she built a firewall.
1: Mm.
0: And she took, you know, rapes that they knew who had done them, especially, you know, just unimaginable rapes of a 12-year-old girl, and all put them on Rodney so that no news organization or media would even give the case the time of day. Because, okay, well, maybe he didn't murder her, but look at what else he did.
1: Right.
0: He was building, he's going to murder, if he didn't murder her, he's going to murder somebody, and if he gets out, he's still going to murder somebody.
1: And that's exactly what a lot of the, I don't even know what to call them, the naysayers.
0: Right.
1: This is exactly what they're saying. You know, he
0: right.
1: has done so many unspeakable
0: they
1: things, and he's a rapist.
0: They fell into
1: and
0: the
1: he's
0: trap.
1: And none of these people, he hasn't been convicted of any of these allegations. So are we
0: it's
1: innocent until proven
0: be,
1: guilty anymore?
0: You see, that's where the problem lies. So let's look at what the new documents show. The new documents show, and we talked just half of it, that the panties on Stacy where they lifted the DNA that they say is Rodney's are not Stacy's panties, but the panties of the other woman who was murdered 10 days later.
1: Right.
0: Who the guy she had been having an affair with for 10 years since he was 13 to 23 pled guilty to her murder.
1: Right.
0: They were planning on framing him for both murders. So the DNA that they're using for Rodney is not his. It's a white guy's. It's David Lahans.
1: Now, Lisa Tanner, speaking of DNA, in the trial, talks about having the DNA of Rodney's brothers and father.
0: Right. And see, that's the other part. So what she does on that last day of trial, where she's withholding the DNA on the beer can, that doesn't, I mean, to write a bogus report and then go after two law enforcement officers and besmirching their families, Ed Somola, who's deceased and can't defend himself, and David Board, you know, Fennell's partner and personal friend of Stacy's. See, Stacy used to babysit David Hall and David Hall's wife in Giddings. They were next door neighbors. And to accuse him or put evidence out there that his DNA was on the beer can to cover up all of their frauds, I mean, it's just unconscionable. Now, So here's what happens. When she's got the defense DNA expert on the stand, Lisa Tanner's trying to put into the evidence that the DNA profiles they did excludes Rodney and like 1 in 6 billion people. And the way she's talking about the numbers and the way they're doing it, Rodney

0: Okay,
1: She
0: so
1: said they
0: let's test the blood.
1: obtained the blood samples from Rodney's dad and three brothers. And here's how all of this comes back together again to that March 15, 2001 evidentiary hearing. Lisa Tanner introduces into evidence a lab report which purports to show that the DNA profile of Rodney's dad and his three brothers. Now, she introduces a fax copy of that into the record along with that May 13th lab report on the beer cans. So let's look at what she testified about the beer cans. She's saying, look, either I gave that lab report to the defense or my girlfriend Mitzi did because it's got bait stamp numbers on it. And that's how we prove that we gave a document to the defense because it's got a bait stamp number.
0: Right.
1: Then get this little testimony. If I wanted to hide a record from the defense, I wouldn't put a bait stamp number on it. Well, it makes sense, right?
0: Yeah, that's logical.
1: Well, that May 4th lab report that purports to have Rodney's dad and his three brothers'
0: Doesn't
1: DNA
0: have a bait
1: profiles on
0: stamp
1: it doesn't have a
0: number.
1: bait stamp number on it.
0: Right.
1: Yes. So it's like, hello. So what I do is in 2001, I request from the DPS a copy of that lab report. Now, Tanner is believing I'm asking for it because I don't have it. So what does she do? She files an exception, says if the state releases the report to
0: Right.
1: me,
0: It will affect her
1: right.
0: prosecution.
1: So, well, what happens is the DPS says there's no such lab report. And I'm going, what? Yeah, there isn't any. Well, the copy she introduced into evidence, just like the May 13th lab report, is a fax copy. So I go, gotcha. So I wait a couple of weeks. Because I know Lisa Tanner. She, when I point out a hole, she goes and manufactures a document to fill it.
0: Right.
1: So I wait. 3 weeks later, I request it again. This time, guess what? Well, this time when I asked for the lab report, I also asked for the fax cover sheet. Since the copy I have is a fax. Well, the DPS comes back, their crime lab, their general counsel. This is the attorney for the whole, for the whole Department of Public Safety for the state. Their attorneys come back and say, oh, yeah, we found the lab report, but there's no record that it's ever been faxed. That's fine. Because I'm convinced now that it's a fake report. And sure enough. So they give me the apparent copy. And what I'm when I realized
0: This was
1: what had
0: your
1: happened when I
0: October 30, 2001.
1: So when
0: Okay.
1: I get the fax cover sheet or get the lab report, the parent copy that was run through the fax machine to produce the fax copy, well, they could fax a copy and not keep a record of it, somebody, being negligent, sure. No big deal. The important piece of evidence is if that's the parent copy and this is the fax copy, then everything's going to be identical on both copies because they're mirror images of each other.
0: Right.
1: Now, the only thing that would be different would be the signature of Will Young.
0: Right.
1: And guess what? It's two different signatures because this isn't a real lab report. Lisa Tanner made up a lab report and introduced it into evidence at that 2001 evidentiary hearing to cover her testimony about collecting the blood samples of Rodney's dad and three brothers and not saying that they ever tested it. And using that to assert that they did test it and that confirmed their exclusion numbers of Rodney and 1 in 6 billion. Now, that opened a door for Rodney's attorneys
0: That they didn't use.
1: because those numbers on that lab report that proposed to be Rodney's dad and his three brothers' DNA profile are not. Because since they're not using Rodney's DNA, off, they're using David Lawhon's DNA and putting Rodney's name on it.
0: Right.
1: They can't use the real number for Rodney.

0: he's dad and brothers because it would conflict because they're not even in the same family group or race.
1: Let's go ahead and this should be a knock it out the park kind of a deal, because at this point, the Innocence Project should be saying, okay, hey, all right,
0: they should have already said, okay,
1: you
0: and had Rodney's three brothers
1: let's give a
0: sample of blood, do that basic simple test that they were doing back in, and see what the numbers are, because I guarantee you they're not going to match the numbers on that lab report, and if they don't, that's a new trial, because the dominoes, just once they start falling, they don't stop.
1: Gary Joe Bryant.
0: Okay, yeah, Gary Joe Bryant. Here's the deal with Gary Joe Bryant. And I've told and I've been approached, you know, several times about looking into the murder of Gary Joe Bryant.
1: Right.
0: And I tell them, I tell the producers that want to do this, you know, these stories, and that you can't. Because Gary Joe Bryant's murder was an outlier. Nobody was paying attention. Nobody was watching. Gary Joe Bryant sandbagged. And boy, you don't do this when you're messing with fire, like trying to prove a cop killed somebody when that cop is being protected.
1: Mm-hmm.
0: So Gary Joe Bryant was running his own investigation, kind of like I do.
1: Right.
0: But he was carrying around his records openly in a metal case. And he made himself a target, and he got him killed. But because Giddings is infinitely smaller than Bastrop, and the murder of Stacy wasn't focused in Giddings, nobody was paying any attention to it. It's a little sleepy, little rural county where people are growing cotton, raising cattle and corn, and going to church and Sunday school, and that's about it. And to the Dairy Queen or the Sonic.
1: Mm-hmm.
0: And so Gary Joe Bryant dies. It's easy to say, oh, it was an illegal that killed him. Because it's all closed. It's all tightly together. The police chief, the Texas Rangers. And so that's what you have now. I'm not saying that the truth can't come out about Gary Joe Bryant, because it can and it will. When the case against Rodney falls apart, then those people that were on the periphery that knew what the power players were doing and told to keep their mouths shut,
1: mm-hmm.
0: those are the people that run to the FBI and go, yeah, well, I saw them do this and I overheard them say that, and that's when it comes out. But they're never going to talk. They're not going to talk to me. They're not going to talk to 2020. They're not going to talk to a documentary filmmaker. Because if anybody botches it, they're the ones that will take the hit. But when Rodney's case falls apart and they start arresting people for the murder of Ed Somola,
1: mm-hmm.
0: That's when the Gary Joe Bryant case will come undone, because the people that were involved in Ed's death know who killed Gary Joe Bryant and how it was covered up.
1: Comment going in the stew pot right now. Oh yeah, Joy. We know Walter had passed away, so it would really be the DNA from just the brothers.
0: Yeah, just the three brothers. And see, here's the beauty of that. Just like, I mean, this story is so crazy. I don't know how you're going to do a movie on this, because it's so convoluted, nobody's going to believe it. It's like,
1: right.
0: Oh my God, I gotta take a puppy downer just to keep my mind focused on this. It's just because it whipsaws you here and there and here and there. And it's like, you know, like one of the Elliot Ness Untouchable movies, you know, with every mafia boss shooting everybody else, and you're trying to keep up with, okay, who killed that guy? Which one of the Bob? What?
1: Mm-hmm.
0: You can't keep up with it. So a couple of the high points in the case are Rodney finding the May 13th lab report himself personally, because as a court-appointed attorney, wouldn't review the file, neither knew it, which I think he did. And Walter Reed, Rodney's dad, had to go, and he walked into Rodney's attorney's office and said, yeah, have you sent the file? He goes, oh, no, no, it's right there on the corner of my desk. It's a thing I'm going to do. And Walter says, I'll take care of it. And he grabs the file and walks out the door while the attorney's going, wait, wait. And he goes to the copy shop and copies it and then brings it back, you know, the original, and drops it on the attorney's desk and sends it to Rodney. And Rodney finds the May 13th lab report, not his attorney, and calls his attorney and said, hello. And so there we go. Now, with Rodney's three brothers, Roderick, Richard, and Ryan, the Innocence Project doesn't need the court's permission to collect their blood if they freely give it and test it.
1: Right.
0: Because they're not part of the case yet. But when they get the results, then not only do they become part of the case, their blood proves Rodney's innocent, because their blood won't be a family match to the DNA blood that they've been using as Rodney's. They've been using Lahan's. Now, conversely, in this big, what they call the May 27th lab report that's got all the suspects' DNA on it,
1: right,
0: multiple pages, well, it's got David Lahan's DNA. I bet you it's Rodney's. It only makes sense that they would use Rodney's DNA in that
1: right.
0: sheet, you know, for Lahan's, since they're using Lahan's for Rodney's.
1: For Rodney's.
0: Yeah, and see, I can't say that as a certainty, but I'll tell you what, the odds are so high, I would gamble on those numbers.
1: Yeah.
0: Because this is the type, see, Lisa Tanner was involved when these numbers were done, and this is the type of crap she does, that she loves to put it in your face and dare you to catch her. Well, Lisa, I think you played that game one too many times.
1: Yeah, but you see, I guess if that is the case, then she would normally play it with people that give up after a few years. You've been at this for over 20.
0: Yeah, nobody. Without
1: for 20
0: me,
1: years.
0: I mean, yeah, look at the records in this case. If that chance day didn't happen between me and that reporter, and me being willing to do this, and let me tell you, I knew full well what I was getting into. I had to think about it. Because I knew it would change my life. Because when you go after a state like this, you know, you put your life at risk.
1: But you've been doing so for a
0: while. I'm not joking. I'm serious.
1: But you've been doing so for a while, going after medical examiners in the state of Texas.
0: Oh, yeah. But, you know, a medical examiner is different than a law enforcement officer and attorney generals and, you know, people that can go to prison for the rest of their lives over this stuff.
1: Well, good point.
0: And of course, in the medical examiners, you know, they're, you know, the state's telling them, oh, he can't touch you. We're protecting you. Yeah, well, ask 10 of those medical examiners, chief medical examiners I've removed, how that worked out.
1: Mm-hmm.
0: And of course, I just removed them. They haven't paid for, you know, yet been charged for what they did, but that is coming, and it's coming fast, and the state knows it.
1: So,
0: we just had have another medical examiner's office melting down that'll take 42 years of cases, and some of the most horrific cases, you know, will come back to life because of this mess. You have a medical examiner's the most prominent medical examiner in the state, and some say in the United States, and it turns out the guy has been in the country, in the United States, as a medical examiner for 42 years. When he's from Pakistan, and most likely he's been in the country under a falsified green card for those 42 years. And he's been holding a judicial office for those 42 years.
1: Special.
0: Yeah, I mean, yes, this state is special.
1: So, stuff
0: we do, it's just...
1: Looking at July 19 coming up now.
0: Yeah.
1: Looking at this witness list that has been put out, looking at all this information that you have acquired over the past 20 years that you have sent to the Innocence Project. How are we looking for bringing Rodney home in 2021?
0: Well, basically, he's real close to being home right now. Now, see, here's where there's a monkey wrench. There's two, you know, monkey wrenches in the gears of justice right now. One is, will the Innocence Project really defend him being civil attorneys? Do they know what they're doing? And are they honest, or are they just a continuation of what Bryce was? And then the second monkey wrench in the works is the judge. And the judge is illegally on the bench, and he's already executed, you know, one inmate last year on a void order, and then he gets immediately assigned to this case. And of course, the attorney that represented that inmate who was executed in 2019 on that void order was Bryce Benjet.
1: Mm-hmm.
0: And Rodney's judge, who was worse than the judge who had Swearingen executed on him not having done an oath in 20 years. And Bryce was going to let Rodney get executed on a void order by a judge who had already resigned, claiming mental incompetency after he signed the execution order. And if I hadn't pulled that and given it to the local TV station to run with it, Rodney would have been executed.
1: Mm-mm.
0: Now, so all of a sudden, this judge who killed one guy, which really constitutes a murder, you think he's going to stop on his own accord on this one? No. The Innocence Project has to dot its T's and, you know, dot its I's and cross its T's.
1: You know,
0: and
1: Joy,
0: one of the things they're going to have to do is expose this corrupt medical examiner that was Bayardo. And then even the medical examiner, and I have no confidence in the medical examiner who did George Floyd's autopsy.
1: Yeah.
0: Because that's one of the worst pieces of trash I've ever seen in my life. And this is going to be a warning to Black Lives Matter and anybody that believes, you know, that Chauvin is convicted and is going to spend that time in prison. Oh, are you setting yourself up for a nasty surprise? Because Chauvin hinted at what I saw months ago. I saw last year that Chauvin didn't kill Floyd, and they knew it. It was the middle officer.
1: Well, we spoke about that.
0: Yes. And, well, Chauvin, when at the sentencing hearing, made a comment that there's something coming, but he couldn't talk about it. Well, that's what he's talking about.
1: Mm.
0: He's talking about finally addressing the only evidence in that autopsy report that could have killed Floyd in exactly the way the video shows, and it wasn't Chauvin.
1: Right. Joy says something here on Facebook, David.
0: Okay.
1: And it's quite a point. She says, "Notice I'm still not on the witness list."
0: I saw that immediately and I thought, you know who else?
1: But catch this, hold on. Even though I had seen him and Stacey together and talked to her on the phone so Rodney could run inside. And Quincy knows it.
0: Yes, but Quincy, now, because Quincy knows it, doesn't mean that Bryce and the others know it. What I'm going to tell Joy, what I'm going to do,
1: she's listening,
0: is tomorrow I'm going to send her the email addresses for Rodney, the Innocence Project attorneys that are going to be representing Rodney.
1: Yes.
0: And she needs to send them an email.
1: But hasn't the deadline passed for?
0: Well, yes and no.
1: Both sides have to agree if anybody knew it was going to be added.
0: But at the same time, if the state says something that is provably untrue,
1: yes,
0: she can be called as a rebuttal witness and not be on the witness list, because she's not a witness, she's a rebuttal witness. I mean, you bring that person in to cast doubt on what the state said.
1: Okay.
0: And see, both sides can play that game.
1: Right.
0: So she can be a rebuttal witness, just like the other person who's missing, key person is missing from that witness list, is the woman who saw Jimmy Finnell, Rocky Wardlow, and David Board and Samella out in front of her house the night before Stacy went missing, which means that Stacy's dead body's in that pickup, and they're talking about how they're staging it, how they're setting it up.
1: Right.
0: And she's not on the witness list.
1: I think I had reached out to her too, and got no response.
0: There's a reason.
1: I reached out. I got no response.
0: Yeah, there's a reason. Her son.
1: Yes, ladies, her.
0: Her son lives in Bastrop County with his wife and three young boys.
1: Right.
0: So she's afraid that, since she lives on the East Coast, if she comes and testifies, that they'll go after her son and grandsons.
1: Wait, Joy, Yolanda Felix is your cousin?
0: Oh, yeah, because her husband is... See, Yolanda Felix is a cousin to Rodney, as I've tried to point out. Virtually all African-Americans in the city of Bastrop are related. Because Bastrop was about as far west as the plantation belt went. And so Bastrop was cut off. It's just a little island out on the far western, you know, extent of the cotton plantations. So all the black families got marooned after Juneteenth.
1: Mm-hmm.
0: They lived in Bastrop. And of course they're poor. You know, the closest other town, one is 30 miles to the west, which was Austin, which didn't have hardly any African Americans back then to speak of. You know, after the Civil War, and then to the east, well, the closest city you had was Smithville, which was extremely tiny. And then you had to go another 30-something miles, 40 miles, to get to LaGrange, which is a little bigger, and then another 30, 40 miles to get to Columbus. You know, and each one gets a little bigger. But they didn't have horses after the Civil War. I mean, all they wanted, you know, were, you know, a mule and 40 acres.
1: Right.
0: Either one of them would have been good.
1: Mm.
0: But they didn't have it. So you were marooned. And so as the kids grew up, they married, you know, within the family groups that were there. Well, after 100 years, well, guess what? Everybody's related.
1: Yeah.
0: That's why virtually none of the black males in Bastrop in the 80s, in the 70s, 80s, and 90s dated black women. They dated white women because they didn't want to date their cousins.
1: Hence, coming back to the fact that, like you said before, Bastrop wasn't actually racist. You just had some...
0: No, just the opposite. Bastrop was probably one of the most, you know, kind of integrated communities, you know, in Texas. Because, you know, there were, you know, that African Americans were virtually forced to date whites. And as such, white women, white men dated African Americans, because the whites were in the same problem.
1: Mm.
0: A little less severe, but still, you know, if you were basically poor and white and didn't have a car, didn't have a horse,
1: right,
0: you were relegated to pretty much dating your cousins too. Now, so look, let's go back and take a look. Joy Montford is white.
1: Mm-hmm.
0: In the late 80s and 90s, she dated black men. She eventually married Rodney's cousin.
1: Right.
0: And they had kids. And this is long before Rodney's accused of Stacy's murder.
1: Mm-hmm.
0: Now, my dad was terminally ill in, you know, 2002 and such.
1: Right.
0: And he had a caregiver that would come out to his property out in the country, you know, and I became good friends with her. Well, she was there in Bastrop. She's white. And she married a black male
1: mm-hmm.
0: back in like 87 and had kids and still lives in Bastrop. In fact, I saw one of her sons at Walmart yesterday. Who's now grown up. I used to go over to their house and help them, you know, with some stuff in the house they bought. And that little boy that was, you know, came up, you know, halfway up to my waist, Scott's 2 feet taller than me now. I mean, the guy's a giant. Anyway, then her husband never had any problems. They never had, were treated racially.
1: Mm.
0: And that's what just fries the hell out of me when I hear Rodney's family talk about the racist juror. I talked to that, you know, several of those jurors.
1: Yeah.
0: And there was no racism, and they believed that Lawhon was the one who murdered Stacy up until the day that the court and Tanner pulled a fast one on the jury. They brought Lawhon to testify. Well, they knew he was going to take the fifth, so the jury had to be excused. They were put back in the jury room. They put Lawhon on the stand. Lawhon took the fifth.
1: Mm-hmm.
0: Now, the jury's never supposed to know that he ever came to the trial.
1: Right, I remember you talking about this.
0: Right. So, when they bring the prisoners in, they bring them in, you know, the far side of the court, opposite the jury. And that's what they did with Lawhon. But when they had him exit, they took him out and took him down the hall, the jurors' hall. And they already had the jurors out lined up in the hallway, so they opened the door. David Lawhon walked through it, and as the door closed, he's now confronted with the jury standing there, and they parade him shackled hand and feet in his orange jumpsuit, and everybody recognized him. His picture had been in the paper and on the news.
1: Right.
0: And that's when the jurors tell me, oh, well, we were sure that Lawhon was the killer up until they did that. And then we just all thought to ourselves that, apparently he convinced the court that he didn't kill her. And that's when they started focusing on Rodney. And that was illegal as sin. And they did it. And the jurors told me they did it. Well, and that's when they changed their mind.
1: You know, hearing about things illegal happening in court would have surprised me had I not spoken with Daniel Gutierrez out of Arizona, whose conviction was the second in U.S. history to be voided. Where
0: his attorney told him it happens a lot,
1: that what happened in that courthouse was illegal and there's nothing that they could do about it. Have a good life. This man is in prison, and this is what the attorney told his attorney told him
0: now,
1: on the phone.
0: Now, Kevin, and just look at what I just said. You had George Floyd convicted of murdering Chauvin,
1: Derek Chauvin,
0: of murdering Floyd. And he now, his actions were definitely criminally negligent.
1: Right.
0: But he, there's nothing he did that killed Floyd other than that he was a senior officer and he was so busy antagonizing the crowd who was filming him mm-hmm. that he wasn't paying attention to the officer on his right, who was a rookie who had only been on the force for 6 months, while that rookie was slowly suffocating Floyd with his knee in the back.
1: But even with that, David, and I don't even want to stress this one too much, even with that, these officers were taught how to what not to do in making an arrest. And they were taught about positional asphyxiation. So they know about this.
0: Right, but see, Chauvin wasn't doing anything that would have led to asphyxiation. But he wasn't paying attention to, which he was the supervising officer, that his middle officer, who was a rookie, was
1: right
0: doing.
1: But this and rookie, just coming out of training, would know exactly what not to do. And this is exactly what he did.
0: Oh, I agree with you. They are trained, but you see, and here's the stuff that just makes me crazy. After George Floyd's death, you know, all across the country, every state was putting, you know, was passing laws about chokeholds. There was nothing in George Floyd's death that had to do with a chokehold. And I'm telling you, chokeholds are rare. I've only seen two of them. But positional asphyxiation with people in the middle of the back and nailing on necks, I see those all the time.
1: Right.
0: And that's what, and the kneeling in the back is what killed Floyd. And then you have Daniel Prude from New York. They were on his back, they were on his head, and they were on his neck. Now, the officer in Daniel Prude's case, he was kneeling on his neck so hard with so much force that it separated the spinal column from the skull.
1: Yeah.
0: And caused a herniation that would have killed him. The other officer had his knee on his head, putting all of his weight on his knee, on his head, on the asphalt, that he caused an internal brain injury and bleeding on the brain there. That would have also killed Prude. But the officer in his back that compressed his lungs so he couldn't breathe is the one who killed him, because that'll kill you in 20 seconds. The other two will take 2 to 3, 4, 5 hours. You'll still die,
1: yeah,
0: but it's a slower process.
1: Funny you should mention that, and this being something that officers do, whether intentionally or not, oh, I won't even get into that. And yes, Joy, we had spoken about Uncle Johnny, Rodney's uncle that was killed
0: in the late 70s, and family won't talk about it. They won't give me any information to know where to look to pull those records. Don't know why, but you know, I'm not, you know, if they don't want to cooperate, then I've got to move on. But while we're talking about Floyd and Prude and the type of death,
1: right,
0: the compression suffocation, that is how Stacy died.
1: I was about to say that.
0: That's exactly how she died. She wasn't.
1: You and I have spoken about this before.
0: Yeah. The ligature was placed on her neck after her death. You know, but all the evidence shows that Fennell killed her, like officers know to kill, so they're never prosecuted. And they get you down, pull your arms up behind your back, like when they're handcuffing.
1: Yep.
0: And then it takes
1: expanding
0: as little
1: your
0: as
1: chest.
0: Weight as 5 pounds of pressure in the middle of the back, and you will suffocate it and be dead in little more than 20 seconds. And see, Stacy has all the injuries to it. Mm. All the evidence of the compression suffocation. And, it's there in spades.
1: And there was one report that actually said that the marks on her neck seem post-mortem.
0: Yes, they're definitely post-mortem. And the ligature only goes halfway around her neck, just in the front, and it's serpentine, which means it does a wiggle. So the belt wasn't pulled tight back. It's loose. And so wouldn't you normally see this type of hanging? It's one of those erotic asphyxia where you tie the belt loop to a doorknob.
1: Right, right.
0: And you're having sex while you lean into it to cut off the blow to your brain right as you have the orgasm. I mean, I don't understand this stuff. I don't want to understand it, but apparently it happens. And I'm telling you, they set this thing up that if it falls apart, the way they have it set up, and I recognize this right out, you know, back in 2001, they left the back door that if they got caught, you know, on Rodney not being the murderer, then suddenly it becomes Stacy committed suicide. Now, see, they have it set up for that way. That's what part of this stuff about Fennell being not at home. He comes home. He, you know, the story goes that when he got back from baseball practice, he told her that it was over and he's going out to drink with his buddies. And when he gets back, she needs to be gone and move in with her mom. And then don't ever speak to him again. And he would move to another apartment. And when he got back from drinking with his friends, he found that she had committed suicide. She had, like what they tried to say Sandra Bland did, tied the ligature,
1: right,
0: you know, to a low post, and then sat down and leaned into the ligature. And that's why the soft serpentine, you know, mark on Stacy's neck kind of matches that. Sandra Bland has a similar ligature mark on her neck. But it's all wrong for a hanging.
1: Right.
0: So anyway, the evidence is pretty hard and conclusive. Now, I've not presented it to any medical examiner because why would I? When I gave the files to A&E TV in 2014, you know, I did not give them the stuff about Stacy and how she died being face up and the burns. And we need to fill it in real quick here. Mm-hmm. The reason being is Rodney was, they were going to air their piece in February, first week of February, I think it was first or second week of 2015. And Rodney was set to be executed the first week of March. You got less than 30 days or right at 30 days.
1: Mm-hmm.
0: So I didn't need to make it complicated for him. It needed to be just, you know, dead on. And, of course, time of death is if Stacy died in Giddings, the DNA supports Rodney being innocent and they were having an affair.
1: Right.
0: So I'd kill the DNA and puts her dead at the hands of her boyfriend. It's a win-win on both sides. And then because I did it that way, then came another problem. And that problem is that everybody jumped on, you know, talking about, oh, see, the crime scene staged because, see, the lividity's in her face, so that means she was face down for several hours. And no. And that's where this new medical examiner 2020 comes in and fills in the pieces.
1: Who? Andrew Baker?
0: And I'm sorry?
1: Wait, nope. When you said the new,
0: no.
1: The
0: oh
1: new...
0: no, that's Innocence Project guy. No, the guy that I, you know, suggested for 2020.
1: Okay,
0: you know, I gave him a list of questions to answer that lead you to the, you know, to the answer. So here's the deal: as I started out, Stacy, Jimmy kills her. She's limp as a rag doll because she's dead. And, you know, she's getting no rigor set in. So he gets her body downstairs, puts it in the floorboard of the truck, on her back, her face turned to the right so that her face is, you know, over and against the transmission hump. Her butt's up against the bucket seat. He pushes it all the way back. Her thighs and calves are rolled over her so that her knees come to her face. Now, remember, she's dead. She's limp.
1: Mm-hmm.
0: You know, you can make her do anything that in life she could never do.
1: Right.
0: but she's limp. And so her knees are at her face. He puts all of her clothes in the trash bags and puts them on her, which holds her in that position. She goes into rigor. And then Jimmy drives her like that to Bastrop, where Felix sees Fennell and Wardlow and Board and Somala out of the truck. Her dead body's in there. Then Curtis Davis takes off work at the jail, claiming he has a broken tooth, and drives Jimmy home. Fennell, Curtis Davis and Jimmy both live in Giddings. That's why Curtis Davis knew that Fennell wasn't home when, as he testified, he was out drinking with his buddies, because Curtis Davis is the one that picked him up drinking with his buddies.
1: Right.
0: And drove him home. So.
1: What were they drinking? Beer out of cans?
0: Yeah, beers out of cans. They weren't drinking wine.
1: Gotta love it.
0: They didn't have wine other than MD 2020 in Bastrop back in 96. You didn't have a nice ship, you know, Fouille Fousse or anything like that. So,
1: Joy says she still wants to know if Rodney drove Jimmy's truck. How did he manage to wipe only his fingerprints out of the truck
0: Didn't
1: manage to even smudge?
0: Okay, there's new evidence on that. You see, when I came into this thing and I did that interview with the guys that did the State versus Reed. Now, understand, that documentary came out in 2006, but that interview of me took place on the first week of October 2001. And when I talked in the first record I pulled, the very first record that I pulled was the vehicle registration, the documents from the state.
1: Right.
0: Showing Fennell sold the truck the morning of the 24th, the very next morning. Now let's fast forward 20 years. The DPS now acknowledges that they do not have the truck, the documentation of the truck being logged into the crime lab or logged out.
1: Mm-hmm.
0: So, but see, it's evidence. You have to sign it in and sign it out. Who brought it in, sign it, and who released it? Well, I have the handwritten note from Will Young and the type note saying that he released the truck on the 25th. That's one day later than what I'm saying the Carfax, the title registration on the truck shows.
1: One day later?
0: See, I say that the records show that he sold it on the morning of the 24th.
1: Yeah.
0: In Giddings. And Will Young, again, that name keeps coming up. Will Young says he released the truck on the 25th.
1: Mm.
0: Now, you know what else he said? He didn't get the people to sign it out, and he didn't know who they were. So he released the truck and the evidence, and he didn't get anybody to sign out on it.
1: Yeah, that's crazy.
0: You see the problems building up? It all comes back to Will Young. Tampering with the DNA lab report on the beer cans. The missing belt.
1: So, crime lab.
0: Yep, okay. He's the lead guy. Let's go one further, though. You see, they claim they processed the truck at the DP on the impound lot over 2 days, the 24th and the 25th, except there are no pictures to support it. You see, when the serologist testified at trial about the fluids on the floorboard of the truck from Stacy that ran out of Stacy's mouth and nose.
1: Yeah.
0: The serologist says, oh, yeah, there's some spots, some of them large. Well, how large? Well, about the size of an egg. What kind of egg? Well, a large hen egg. Well, why does she have to do that? Because there's no pictures of them putting the little ruler that you use always when you're marking evidence so you can see. Because they never processed the damn truck, which is why they found no fingerprints. Well, you're not going to find any fingerprints if you don't have the truck to check. You know, just like that. And now I force the state to admit that they don't have, the truck was never logged in or logged out.
1: Okay, so that rules out the thought that we had of using a black light to remove his own fingerprints.
0: Oh, yeah.
1: Because he's a black man.
0: Yeah. For you people out there that didn't hear this, our last program, I had an epiphany. We were talking about they couldn't find Rodney's fingerprints on the truck.
1: Yep.
0: And I said, you know, well, how could they do it, you know?
1: Yeah.
0: It says, oh, but of course, they used a black light, which would show up, you know, a black man's fingerprints. You know, any detective in Texas could tell you that.
1: Of course.
0: Jesus. Such. I mean, you got to, I mean, these. It's that type of just total corruption that you don't have any choice but to make fun of them and joke about it because it's pathetically sick.
1: Yeah.
0: You know, otherwise, you know, you could do a comedy out of it. But it's that bad.
1: So,
0: and all of the evidence is this way. Every friggin' piece of it, everything you look at, it doesn't exist. Like I said, the truck. Well, Ed drove it there and dropped it off. Yes, he dropped it off in the parking lot because they had him set up for as soon as he arrived with it, not to process it in, to get the crime lab and drive them back to the crime scene. Why? Because they didn't want the truck processed in, because it would implicate Jimmy.
1: Just like they didn't want to search the apartment.
0: Right. They needed to leave it out in the parking lot so Wardlow could drive Jimmy up, get the truck, bring it back, have it detailed and sold to Gold Chevrolet the next morning and be gone. And, of course, look what Jimmy does. Nothing on the truck. The 23rd, the 24th, the 25th, the 26th, the 27th, the 28th. And then the morning of the 29th of April, he meets with the Bastrop Sheriff to Texas. And he says, oh, by the way, in my checkbook that was missing out on my truck that I mentioned to Ed that morning we looked in the truck, there was a check that was signed, made out, you know, and it was blank because it was Stacy, when she got off that work, was to go to the tax assessor and play the late registration fees because it was past due. And I didn't know what the penalty would be. There is no damn penalty. When you register the truck, it was supposed to be registered in March. If you didn't register it until April, you don't get any benefits. Mm-hmm. You know, it still gets registered, you know, the same time, even though you're late.
1: But where do you register it?
0: Well, you register it in the county that you live, which was why they couldn't register it in Bastrop. That was the first record I saw.
1: There you go.
0: On the 26th of March, 2001, that told me Jimmy had killed Stacy, when I saw that statement. And, of course, now I have the picture showing that the registration was current and inspected.
1: Oh, you got a picture?
0: Yep.
1: Okay. Good to go.
0: So it wasn't. And so he lied on that. And of course, then what did he say after he said that, talked about the checkbook? Then you know what he told him in the next sentence? Oh, I had my truck picked up today and sold. The 29th. Oh, no. Will Young's report says that he released it on the 25th. 4 days earlier. You see,
1: so
0: no record, the records don't support what each other say. The state's documents show that it was sold to Gold's Chevrolet on the 24th, and Jimmy Fennell signed on it. Jimmy Fennell said he had nothing to do with the sale of his truck, that his dad handled it. Oh, no, he didn't. Jimmy Fennell's name on it.
1: Well, isn't he a
0: junior?
1: Then
0: he said he had it picked up on the 29th and sold on the 29th, and Will Young says, no, I released it on the 25th, but, and I didn't get anybody to sign for it.
1: Isn't Stacy's fiancé, Jimmy Fennell Jr.?
0: Yeah, oh, it's Jimmy Fennell's signature.
1: Right, so
0: on this. It
1: could have been
0: Jr.
1: his father. Oh, Jimmy
0: yep.
1: Fennell Jr.
0: Yep.
1: signature is on it.
0: No, it's Jimmy Fennell that sold it. And again, his dad couldn't sell it because you're not really selling it. You're turning over title to a dealership. It's the owner is GMAC because there's a lien on it, because there's a loan on it, and the truck's only a year old, so you're underwater. There's no profit, no money in that truck at all. It's worth less than what it was, you know, brand new. Or what your mortgage on it, I mean, what your loan on it is.
1: Right.
0: So, no, I mean, all of the whole thing, you know, falls apart. And the whole case is this way. If you look at any of the testimony, such as Jimmy Finnell says that in trial, he says that he knew Stacy for approximately a year. No, it was a year to the day of her murder was her anniversary day, to the day they met. But if you said that, it says, oh, no, it was our anniversary. What? Wait, you took a shower, you got partially dressed, and you got in bed?
1: You didn't celebrate?
0: You didn't go out to celebrate your anniversary? And then...
1: That's raised more questions.
0: And then on the insurance policy, you know, they tried to stretch it around that he was going to take her and put her on the truck in an insurance policy after she got back from, you know, when he went and picked her up the day she went missing, so that she's not on the insurance policy. That's what they were saying. That's what they testified. But Carol says that he went down the day before she went missing and got more insurance on her. Oh, that's different. He raised the policy on her and she's dead the next day.
1: Yeah, that all them flags, all them.
0: And then, and so I file a records request with the DPS for the insurance policies. The only thing that Rocky Wardlow put in the record is her little insurance policy took out, you know, when she was employed, when she took her employment at HEB. Never checked her insurance policy. She's driving, you know, a cop's truck. And they're trying to say that, and she's been driving the truck, you know, since January 1st of 96 for 4 months, roughly, with no insurance. And she's engaged to a cop, and it's a cop's truck. Are you kidding me? And it's a brand new truck. It's not, it's financed by GMAC. Which you have to have insurance on?
1: You got to have insurance.
0: See, none of it makes any sense. But then remember, and see, this is what I think Ada Fidel is going to testify to. Then this is something you get prepared for, because here's what's coming. Ms. Fidel, where did you get the money to build a $250,000 house? Oh, it's half of what my husband had from, you know, the insurance policy on his murdered wife. Because then he says, well, wait a minute. You said you were going to go and put Stacy on your truck insurance policy, you know,
1: when she got
0: the
1: back
0: afternoon after her death. So just when did you get the insurance policy and how much was it for? Oh, it's for $1 million. Well, where's that other $500,000? Oh, start checking the IRS records for and you know, stuff for Rocky Wardlow and Hernandez and David Board, and you begin to see the problem.
1: Yep. So, Dave, in wrapping up, because we, like I said, I knew we were gonna go over a little bit, but we've gone over significantly
0: as we do.
1: In wrapping up, what are we looking at in 2 weeks here?
0: What we're looking at is a firestorm. Now, what I fully expect is the first week is going to be some chaos, because I don't know that on the first day that Dr. Phil and Kim Kardashian and Oprah will show up, but I suspect over the 2 weeks they will.
1: Okay.
0: And then you've got you know, the medical examiner from George Floyd, that, you know, that's kind of a celebrity aspect of itself. Now, the judge has ruled that there'll be no cameras in the courtroom. And why? Because this judge is illegally on the bench, and this is a railroad case. I mean, he's trying to railroad Rodney to get this last habeas out of the way. And let me tell you, if the Innocence Project doesn't hold up their end, this judge will write his recommendations, and within 2 to 3 weeks, they'll be filed, and Rodney will have an execution date before the end of the year. Because yeah. I'm telling you, they want to fast-track the hell out of this. Problem is, I think I've put enough road bumps in the road.
1: Well, let's see. Let's just hope.
0: That's right. We're just gonna.
1: This is what we've managed to do. We've been addressing this for a while and putting it out there. You have sent information, files on top of files on top of files, well, to the Innocence Project.
0: I just want to say this, Kevin. All I've done doesn't amount to a hill of beans compared to what happened tonight.
1: Mm.
0: You know what happened tonight that changed everything?
1: Rodney tuned in.
0: Rodney was listening.
1: Yep.
0: And learned stuff that he had no clue. And trust me, Rodney is nobody's fool. And if he finds out there's stuff out there,
1: mm-hmm.
0: tomorrow morning, his attorney's phone's going to be ringing.
1: It needs to be ringing.
0: And you're right. He needs to know all of this in order to control this case. But for 24 years, they have kept Rodney in the dark.
1: Yep.
0: And suddenly, Rodney, for the first time, got to listen.
1: Yeah.
0: And
1: whomever it was that put
0: that
1: together.
0: By the grace of God, you know, he did have that opportunity. And I'll tell you, I can when you told me that, first thing is I saw, oh my God, I can see Brian Gertz's phone number ringing. Because that sheriff, who's an ex-Texas Ranger, who was Rocky Wardlow's boss when Stacy was murdered and the Rangers are setting up to frame other people,
1: mm-hmm.
0: The chief ranger for the state of Texas is now the sheriff of Bastrop. And let me tell you, those guards, when they found Rodney was listening to this, because you understand, I live in Bastrop County. They know me real well. And if one of the guards heard Rodney listening to an interview that you know, we were given,
1: mm-hmm.
0: I'm going to tell you, that guard would have run to the head of, you know, the sergeant on this night shift.
1: Right.
0: Who would have picked up the phone and called the sheriff. And the sheriff would have called Brian Gertz.
1: For what?
0: And they all would have been listening to see what Rodney was hearing.
1: Mm. Well, there were some people on from Bastrop. There were some people on from in Texas. We'll see.
0: Was there anybody from that Cordova University?
1: I couldn't tell. I couldn't tell that. And okay. And Heather, thank you for joining us too. She's still on.
0: Oh, Heather Stobbs is listening?
1: Yes.
0: Yeah, I was wondering what happened to her. I've sent her a couple of emails. I never heard back.
1: Yeah, she's listening.
0: That's good. That's good. Because if Rodney heard this, then I think, Kevin, we should be hearing something by Friday.
1: Well, let's hope so.
0: Because because I could see Rodney, you know, one, you know, I can see him taking control of this thing and being his own spokesperson and talking to the press. He has to. He has to. Because
1: this is his life.
0: He's the guy who's going to suffer. Yes, you're right. And he's supposed to.
1: Yeah.
0: Because the courts always say, oh, well, you know, your attorneys didn't file their briefs in enough time and you lost out on statute of limitations. It's your problem. It's your fault because they're your attorneys. He's going, what? They don't tell me anything. Well, that's your fault.

0: was listening, so was Roderick. And this would be the first opportunity for Roderick to go out and stand in front of the media and go, have you seen this stuff?
1: Right.
0: And then, for the first time, the wheels of justice start turning, and Rodney and his family have the hammer that they've always needed to swing. And so, like I said, there's just a little cleanup stuff that the medical examiner, for instance, that needs to be brought into this, because subtly the Court of Criminal Appeals ruled in that 2007 evidentiary hearing that the Travis County medical examiner was best evidence as to how the time and the way Stacy died, because he did the autopsy, he actually saw her, and these other medical examiners are using his autopsy report and poor quality pictures.
1: Right.
0: So since Bryce didn't go after Bayardo and show his dirty laundry and what a corrupt little piece of shit he was and how criminal he was, then Bayardo's still best evidence. Well, now that you put out the stuff on Bayardo and what a total crook he was, then all of a sudden the affidavits of even somebody, and I have little regard for Andrew Baker, even Andrew Baker's opinion, you know, would be better than Bayardo's. And again, I can't say enough of how little I think about Andrew Baker as a medical examiner. So, anyway, to wrap all this stuff up, you know, if we haven't started some fires in Bastrop, I don't know what will.
1: Rodney, looking to see you home real soon, bro.
0: Yes, well, you're almost home. You know, we might see that door open. Like I said, I'm not just sure how far the state will push this. The only way I can see this is, are they actually planning to throw Lisa Tanner under the bus? Because conceivably, as she could be so ripped if the Innocence Project uses all the stuff they have, that there's enough to have her arrested as she leaves the stand for perjury, falsifying records, obstruction, hiding those documents. I mean, there's enough there to put her in prison. I mean, to lock her up, charge her right then and there.
1: If the Innocence Project.
0: Yes, always the big if.
1: Innocence Project.
0: See, Rodney's in the position now, and see, Rodney can tell, you know, Roderick, you need to get to the problem and find out what else Fisher has, and you need to get that to me, PDQ, so I can confront my attorneys, and if that starts happening, Lisa Tanner and Mitzi Wolf, they might be flying to that Greek islands we talked about before that I will not mention on this broadcast.
1: Listen.
0: Inside joke, people.
1: Listen.
0: To say there. I have a bad sense of humor.
1: Y'all will see it in the store. David Fisher's pranks and
0: tasteless gift shop. Yeah,
1: yes.
0: There you go.
1: yep. Fish, I want to thank you again for the work that you've put in to this point on behalf of Rodney Reed.
0: Well, I thank you for that, Kevin, and the same. I want to thank you for opening the airways and giving people like Rodney the opportunity to listen, to watch out, to get the opportunity to know what's out there and what's coming, so that he has an opportunity for the first time to take control of his life and his case.
1: Yes.
0: And then all of Rodney's friends and relatives and supporters who know he's innocent understand that. And, you know, and for being allowed to bring, you know, information to those people who run their life

0: deriding Rodney, well, we've given you a bunch more information to make you happy mm-hmm. or to attack.
1: Right.
0: In any case, Kevin, you have a safe week and vacation coming up, and look forward to, you know, us doing this again during the trial.
1: Yeah, we're going to
0: I think we need to do that, you know, the Monday of the starting of the, you know, the end of the first day of trial.
1: Yeah, we're going to need to get something in there.
0: Because we'll know by then, you know, if Rodney is in control of his case or not. Don't be any doubt about that. If he's in control of it, everybody's going to know.
1: Mm-hmm.
0: So anyway, and I also suggest people to watch, you know, Rodney's Reed Justice Initiative Facebook page, because if Rodney takes a hold of his case, you'll see it first being, you know, discussed by Roderick on that page.
1: Well, you may see it first on Advocates for Rodney Reed.
0: Or okay. I don't do, so people know, I don't do social media. I don't own a cell phone, never will, never have.
1: Right.
0: Don't do social media. I don't have time, quite frankly. I absolutely have no time. So, anyway, it's good talking to you, Kevin. Enjoyed this tonight. I hope the listeners out there got their, got their fix on the Rodney Reed case. And if they have any more questions, I'm sure you can send them to Kevin, and he can, you know, stack them up and we can answer them next time.
1: Yep.
0: Go down the list. Anyway, have a good night. Everybody else have a good night.
1: Take care.
0: And we'll talk to you again.
1: Talk soon. All right, bye. There you have it, ladies and gentlemen. David Fisher, legal consultant on the Rodney Reed case. You see why I talk to this guy and why I don't. we go for hours. And I just want to wish you all a good morning, a good day, a good afternoon, wherever you are in the world from right here in South Florida. I want to wish you a good night. I'm going to close out with a brand new track from an independent artist by the name of Vaughn Archer. The track is called Black Man. I'm going to bounce out with a little bit of this. Catch you all later for health, love. This has been Community and Finance right here on The Night Shift with DJ Kevin Stew. Peace and love to you. Y'all take care. Look out for members of your community. And remember, your community is not just the development that you live in, but it spreads far and wide. So whether you walk, ride, take the bus, the plane, the boat, or the train, you drive, any of these things, anyone you pass along the way, these are members of your community. Do something good for one of them today, because you never know who's going to do something good for you tomorrow. All right? Take care. Until we meet again. You ever see a black

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Come spend some time interacting in the stew pot where we keep things bubbling and wind down in musical therapy. The Night Shift with DJ Kevin Stew is on kevinstew.com, where you're encouraged to have acceptance through enlightenment.

Egyptian. Tell them to go on eviction. This one, yeah, it's had a bad gal edition. See them gal that contradiction. Them say them sitting tight, a bare fiction. The whole of them a beat. Body smoking, cigarette, shit nice, figure.

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Greetings and salutations, one and all. Just feeling a little vibe. And decided, you know what? I'm not going out tonight, so I don't know who else not going out. Let's all hang out together. I can still thank Pulse Media Group for making this happen, making all this possible. Let's have some fun. 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

As the countdown is on. Countdown to what? Countdown to the release. Girl, you make my day.

You know, it's serious when they get to that point. I want to cut off everything just to get away from you. You're just nonstop, and it's not hot that you be leaving me messages every 10 minutes and then you stop by. When I first met you, you were cool, but it was game you had me. Thank you, Melly Mel, for sharing my post.

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It's all about having some fun tonight.

If any of you have someone that this song reminds you of, you can send me a message. 773-789-STEW. Or you can put it right there in the stew pot. Just say one.

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So if you give it all to me, I'm gonna be what you want. 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

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Always there when they're needed. Once again, thanks to Pulse Media Group for making all this possible.

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0: So my favorite part of this song is coming up in just a few, right?
1: Now check this out. One day back in Philly, four guys wanted to sing. 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
0: And after I get through this part,

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Don't be shy. 773-789-STEW. You can call me, you can text me. 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

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It's called Dance Crusher. 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

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Notice I didn't really play any reggae music tonight.

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And I get to sign on the dotted line. 19 minutes to go.

0: I've been practicing. 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
1: The night is like this. Amidst the
0: right button versus the left button, right?

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This here is one of my all-time favorite AJ Brown tunes.

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1: 5 minutes to go. You never know. I want to thank y'all for giving me this good love tonight. I'm back in my regular program on Monday, 10 to midnight Eastern Time, right here. KevinStew.com.

Yep. This is it, folks. You know we belong together. The end of the road. I have no time for you to be playing my heart like this. I want to thank you. Forever, baby. One and all. We belong together. And you know that I'm right. We'll do this again soon, okay? Peace and love. Enjoy each other. Hug somebody. Tell someone you love that you love them. And I'm not talking about Eros love. I'm talking about just regular, good, take care of each other love. Because believe it or not, we all are one. So take care of each other. Look out for someone in your community. Remember, your community is not just the development you live in, but it spreads far and wide. So whether you walk, ride or drive, those that you pass on the bus, on the plane, on the boat, on the train, these are all your neighbors and your friends. Do something nice for one of them today, because you never know who's going to do something nice for you tomorrow. My name is DJ Kevin Stew. This is how I like to do it, to you, for you, and with you. Take care until Monday. The night shift with DJ Kevin Stew. It's community and finance.

0: Greetings, greetings, greetings, and tell the Haitians. Let's have some fun. Here we go. Kicking it off with a little new music.
1: Where you want me for you? I'm so proud to call you my empress.
0: I just might play this again later on. It's called Congo Bongo Empress. It's a follow-up to the hit Jadan single Congo.

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Man, you're beautiful. Alright, you ready to have some fun? Let's go!

Hey, listen, if you guys in South Florida, you can catch the Congo Bongo man himself, Jadon, with Shana Lee, Ferna Burna, Jayot, and Alexander Starr performing live at the third annual Caribbean Celebrity Basketball Game. Don't want to miss it. It'll be happening at the VEH Youth Enrichment Center down in Miramar, 7000 Miramar Parkway.

what I wore head from shop. 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
0: This is Sean Storm.
1: Give me it up now. I don't feel like
0: live for Simi.
1: Sure. I know that one day. 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
1: Can you spend that night?
0: Working out with Tiffany Silva from the Still Searching album. 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

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How about that?

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0: much.
1: That's so crazy. And I just thank you for hanging out with me tonight. 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
0: And just the thought of never waking up with you again.
1: And right after that, it's a reggae vibe showcase, so it's a full day. I gotta get some rest so I can be there. I'd love if you could join me.

I'll tell you where I'm going. I'm going to bed. Where will you go? Feel free to join me. We can meet up in dreamland. My name is DJ Kevin Stew, and I normally do it to you, for you, and with you. Monday, Tuesday, and Wednesday on the night shift from 10 to midnight Eastern time. This was just a special thing, for no special reason. Happy holiday weekend to you here in the US. Memorial weekend it is. Those of you going out to the Caribbean Celebrity All-Star Game, big ups. I'll see you there. Those of you going to White Tees and Blue Jeans event, Breezing on the Bay, out in Pembroke Pines, I'll see you there. That's on Monday. But if you're not going to any of those, right here, and it's right here. I'll see you Monday night, right after Real Rockers with Moira. Take care, be good, and if you can't be good at it.

Good morning, good morning, good morning. Happy hump day to you. Like I said, welcome to the special midnight mix. Yeah, I felt inspired tonight. Or should I say this morning? Kicking us off a little Chevelle Franklin. It's called Here I Am.

Cynthia Sloss. And Cynthia Sloss. That's the title of the track, I Believe I'm Gonna Love You. Good morning to you, those of you hanging out with

this is Babyface. Track called End Our Feelings. Before that, we heard from Surface, the first time. Yeah, I have to put on a late night voice.

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0: Oh. How many times has someone died inside for you? 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

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This is Bebe Gibson. 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Please give me some GPS.

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Why do I believe? 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I just do.

I do invite you to tune into my regular broadcast. 10 to midnight, Monday, Tuesday, and Wednesday, Eastern Time. Right here on KevinStew.com. I'm gonna leave you with a little A.J. Brown, When You Love.

Okay. 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Now we're in business. 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

0: Sono Dr. Aleman Tabo. 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
0: But you can't really decide that you're going to step to the best dressed chicken in town, you know? 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
0: This is Prince Jazzbo.
1: That every nigga is a star out here. 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
0: Track called Kickboy Face.
1: Boom. 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

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One more D Brown for you.

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But not much, not a whole lot later than that.

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I must. Closing it out similarly to how we started it. This is Percy Sledge. It tears me up. That it does.

We have definitely come a long way this evening, this afternoon. 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The son of Cynthia Sloss.

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Even if you don't know them. 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

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The Eagles, Hotel California. And a toss in an air supply before I get out of here tonight, too.

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Thank you for sharing. Thank you for hanging out. I just want y'all to know that no matter what, you are on my mind. 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It's community and finance night. We're hanging out with Paul, Mr. Flavors Johnson. Come on by. Until then, I'm out of here. Thank you. Peace and love.

Egyptian. Tell them for Guan eviction. 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Them say them sitting tight, I bear fiction. 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Body smoking, cigarette. Shit nice, figure it.

Greetings. Greetings and salutations, one and all. Just feeling a little vibe. And decided, you know what? I'm not going out tonight, so I don't know who else not going out. Let's all hang out together. I can still thank Pulse Media Group for making this happen, making all this possible. Let's have some fun. Call some friends. Tell some friends. 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We're out here having fun, y'all.

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I probably should change it, huh? 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What say you?

You know, it's serious when they get to that point. I want to cut off everything just to get away from you. You're just nonstop, and it's not hot that you be leaving me messages every 10 minutes and then you stop by. When I first met you, you were cool, but it was game you had me. Thank you, Melly Mel, for sharing my post.

after work and you're bouncing out, I'm glad I could help you ease the tension of the work, baby. It's all about having some fun tonight.

If any of you have someone that this song reminds you of, you can send me a message. 773-789-STEW. Or you can put it right there in the stew pot. Just say one.

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I don't know what happened. And in the morning when you're waking up, I give you loving when the sun come up. And in the night when we turn out the lights, we'll be closer, baby, is that alright? Hey, I like circles. And when it's cold, so if your waist is going in a circular motion, how it's got to be. So if you give me all to me, I'm gonna be what you want. Yeah, we take those. Never giving in, I'm never giving up, cause I love it when we kiss it, and I love it when we touch it. Really hashtag happy. No letting go. I have a remix to it.

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I know, normally when it gets to this time, a little funny thing happened on the side. Don't worry about it, just refresh.

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Always there when they're needed. 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

Oh, sorry. I appreciate him. Her. What about appreciate loving? Don't you appreciate love your good buddy?